recorded live at a Cayley over there in County Clare in the west of Ireland, the Kilfenora Cayley Band. And we're moving from County Clare right down to County Tipperary. Now, this is a young lady that, well, we feature regularly on Sounds Irish simply because I love her voice. Anne Breen, and she's got Tipperary on her mind.

A bit of country and Irish there, did we not hear from Anne Breen and Tipperary on My Mind? Now we come to a song that is one of my favourites. It's Brendan O'Dowd, of course, and he's telling us the story about what happens down the old Boreen. I've told you before, a Boreen is a little road or a lane, and he's telling us, I like to wander down the old Boreen when the hawthorn blossoms are in bloom. Now, I'll tell you what I do. I'll let Brendan do it. He does better than I do.

whispering to Kate-a-mul-doo. And to sit by the gate on the old mossy seat, whispering to Kate Muldoon. Oh, the devil. That was Brendan O'Dowd, of course. And now it's back to the ladies again, and this time it's my favourite Irish female vocalist, and of course regular listeners will know to whom I refer, Anne-Marie O'Riordan. And she's singing a song that, well, goes along with a lot of Irish history, inasmuch as there was much poverty down through the ages here in Ireland, particularly in the years following the famine. Here, Anne-Marie O'Riordan and Hard Times.

Ah, quite excited now, because this is the first of our emails on this week's programme. We've got a few, well, three or four, I think. But the first one comes from, wait for it, New York. New York, so good they named it twice or something. It comes from Pat. I get regular emails from Pat, so much so that we're very good friends now. But she says, Joe, could you please play that song about the Irish Rose? Now, Pat, I've a lot of roses to choose from when it comes to Ireland, but I think I know the one you mean. It's by Barleycorn, and it's called My Lovely Irish Rose. And she says, I do enjoy most of what you play on Sound Irish. Not everything, but then she says, it's such a wonderful programme, and we'd like to hear more about yourself, Joe. Tell us a little about yourself. I might do that before the end of the programme. But Pat, for you, Barleycorn and My Lovely Irish Rose.

0: Now another of our regular contributors to Sounds Irish, the Clancy Brothers. Now they're singing a song that you all know so well. Well, you all know about moonshine. Now, people in America think they invented moonshine. I've got news for you. No, it was first invented in Ireland. Of course, we call it potsheen. And when the lads emigrated to Canada and America and places of that ilk, well, they made their own potsheen, but they didn't call it potsheen. It was called moonshine. But here, the Clancy Brothers changed the lyrics a little bit. I'll make you a gallon for a 10-shilling bill, they say. But we all know it's a $10 bill, because you know what it is. Listen, here, the Clancy Brothers and the Moonshiner.
1: I've

And if moonshine don't kill me, the obvious, I live till I die, from the Clancy Brothers there. Now, we're having another ballad group now, and this one, well, it was very popular in the late 60s and early 70s, Sweeney's Men. I've got a feeling, however, that this is not an Irish song. I wouldn't bank on it, though. Don't quote me on it either. But it's Sweeney's Men and the Heartfelt Cry of a Maiden. You'll get the idea.

A cri de coeur from the lady. If I can't get a man, I will surely get a parrot. Sweeney's Men. Now, I quite often on the programme say an Irish song, or a country and Irish song, or a traditional Irish song, but quite often we also say an Irish-American song. These songs are songs that were written by people who were of Irish ancestry but live in America. And they wrote songs about longing to come home back to Ireland, or singing songs that their grandparents had told them all about the land that they left behind. Here's one such American song, Irish American song, I should say. If I say to you, name me an Irish American song, I'm really sure that this one would come up in the top three. Listen to Dermot O'Brien's version of this very famous song, which was a huge hit way back when the moon was green cheese for Bing Crosby.

The multi-talented Dermot O'Brien, no longer with us, he's gone to God now, God rest him, and his interpretation of Tooraloora, or an Irish lullaby. Now, did you ever think that you would hear the Beatles on Sounds Irish? Well, this is a song that was written by the Beatles. It's also to demonstrate the wonderful talent of one of my favourite Irish female singers, Dolores Keane. But here, Dolores combines her talent, her musical talent, with those of Day Dannon. Now, we played Day Dannon. What was it? The jig we played for them last, the chicken's run, wren's neck or something it was, on last week's programme from Day Dannon, another very talented group. So what have you got here? A wonderful mixture. A song written by the Beatles, sung by Dolores Keane with the help of Day Dannon. What more can you ask? Sheer joy.

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There, friends, we heard the lovely sound of Cherish the Ladies, you know, Joni Madden and her friends, with a track entitled Waltzing Down the Aisle. Now, I really don't know what that's all about. I leave it to your own imagination. I did say at the beginning of the programme there would be quite an amount of self-indulgence on my part, playing a lot of my favourites. I'm going to play my favourite Irish duo now. Of course, regular listeners will know that this is Foster and Allen. They're singing a song that I don't think I've played on the programme before. Oh, yes, I played, I think, Trudy Lawler and her mother singing this version of it. Listen how Foster and Allen treat the beautiful Isle of Somewhere.

Now, come on, be honest. Wasn't that a wonderful performance there? Great arrangement and some great simple singing there. Foster and Allen and beautiful Isle of Somewhere. Great. And now we come to another of these emails we mentioned earlier on, and this time it comes from Boston. Oh, with New York, the last one is in Boston. Oh, we're travelling about this week. And this one comes in from John and Mary, who've written to the programme before, I do recall. Yes, I do. And they say, could you play any version of If We Only Had Old Ireland Over Here? Mary's mother used to sing this regularly at Hooley's and parties and bar mitzvahs and all sorts of things. They go on to say how much they enjoy the program and keep it going. Please, God, we will keep it going for you. We're going to do the Frank McCaffrey version of If We Only Had Old Ireland Over Here. And once again, I say to you both, stay safe and thanks for the nice things you say about Sounds Irish.

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I'm talking about Ronnie Drew. Now, before the Dubliners started, Ronnie Drew had his own little trio. And then they were joined by Luke, and they became the

0: or down along Thomas Street, down by the Liffey. The sunshine was gone and the evening grew dark. Along be Kingsbridge and be going at Jiffy. Me arms were around her beyond in the park. And what's it to any man whether or no, whether I'm 80 or whether I'm true? As I lifted a petticoat easy and slow, and I tied up me sleeve for to buckle her shoe. From city or country, a girl is a jewel, and well known for gripping the most of them are. But any young fella, he's really a fool if he tries it the first time for to go a bit far. And what's it to any man whether or no, whether I'm easy or whether I'm true? As I lifted a petticoat easy and slow, and I tied up me sleeve for to buckle her shoe. I strolled with this fine maid far out in the country, the blossoms around us all crying for dew. On a violet-clad bench, sure I sat down beside her and tied up me sleeve for to buckle her shoe. And what's it to any man whether or no, if I came to the fore when she gave me the cue? She closed her eyes tightly as she murmured full low, "Be good enough, dear, for to buckle my shoe." Oh, the heathery hills were all dancing around us. False things in the world turned out to be true. When she put her arms round me and kissed me and murmured, "You've neatly and tenderly tied up my shoe." And what's it to any man whether or no, if I ventured quite gamely to see the thing through? When she lifted her petticoat, silent and slow, and I tied up me sleeve for to buckle her shoe.
1: Well, Joe, give the song its correct name. It was Ronnie Drew singing "Easy and Slow." There have been numerous recordings of this next track. It's the most popular Irish song that has been recorded and released over the last 40 years or so. You know, I'm speaking of the Fields of Athenry. Do you mind if I play you my favourite version of it? It's by Johnny McAvoy, and it tells a sad story.

Now, for all you Daniel O'Donnell fans, you thought I'd forgotten about you this week. Here's Daniel singing a song that is not an Irish song, but it's a song we all know so well, and I think he sings this great.

I often wondered why they faded that track there, Daniel O'Donnell and Love Me Tender. Now, come on, I did say at the beginning of the programme we'd hear some of my favourites. And here's another one. This is a wonderful track from the Rankin family. You know the Rankin family, Scottish-Canadian family. They were so talented and made some wonderful albums. They're singing for us a song here that I've played quite often on the programme and could play it more often. This is the Rankin family and their version of Down by the Sally Gardens. This was an original poem by the Irish poet W.B. Yeats. And take a listen towards the end as they introduce the Illan pipes or the Irish pipes. Lovely sound.

fabulous sound, wasn't it? The Rankin family and Down by the Sally Gardens. Now, we're going to move things about a bit now because we're going to hear Jerry O'Connor, fantastic banjo player, playing a reel for us entitled The Bag of Spuds.

The amazing Jerry O'Connor there. That's the only word I can use to describe his banjo playing and a bag of spuds. Now the Dublin City Ramblers and Irish Molly O.

Now for my special treat this week. Mind you, it's my special treat every week, because I'm going to play a track from the lovely Anne-Marie O'Riordan. She's my favourite Irish female artist, as regular listeners will know. And she's issuing a plea. Come home to Abbey Field.

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1: Another of my favourite Irish artists now, Johnny McAvoy, telling us the story of the Irish famine.

Johnny McAvoy and the Famine Song. You know, lately on the programme, I've been playing some tracks by Phil Campbell. And I got an email from a listener who said, Joe, could you play more of Phil Campbell on Sounds Irish? She has a lovely voice. Now, I want to play for you now a song by Phil Campbell entitled My Own Dear Native Land. And I'm sure it echoes the feeling of many of those people who were leaving Ireland because of the famine.

Now, a couple of weeks ago on the programme, I played a Sonny Knowles track. I think it was When I Leave the World Behind. It was a result of an email I got from a listener who told me I didn't play enough Sonny Knowles. I explained to you all about Sonny Knowles, known as the window cleaner. I'm going to play another track from Sonny now, and this one has happy memories for me. It's a memory jogger because I can remember accompanying Sonny on a number of occasions, and on one particular occasion I played this, I accompanied him singing this particular song, and he made me get up from the keyboard and walk to the front of the stage and take the bow because he was so impressed with what I'd done. But enough of my prattle. Listen to Sonny Knowles and his version of My Lovely Rose and You.

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We're going to change the style a bit and liven it up with a bit of fun from Sean O'Shea. Remember, Sean, we've been playing his version of Will You Go, Lassie Go over the last couple of weeks. But here Sean's having a bit of fun telling us about the story of a young man who the devil came and took his wife back to hell, and she caused so much trouble in hell. I tell you what, listen to the lyrics from Sean O'Shea.

That must have been some woman. Sean O'Shea there. I think it was a couple of weeks ago, maybe a bit further back than that, I played Paddy Riley's version of A Bunch of Time, Come All You Maidens Young and Fair. I want to play for you now a version of it that I came across the other day from Val Dunican. Val hailed from County Waterford and then moved over to England and made, well, he became a huge icon in the, what, the 80s it was, but he never forgot his Irishness. Listen to Val Dunican singing a song, Come All You Maidens Young and Fair, All You Who Are Blooming in Your Prime.

0: if I may say so, a very young-sounding Val Doonigan there, and a bunch of time. I've a nice slated house, I've a cow or two at grass, I've a plant garden running by the door, I've a shelter for the hens and a stable for the ass. But what could a man want more? I'll tell you what, I leave it to Noel McLaughlin and he'll tell you all about it.
1: I've an isolated house and a cow or two at grass. I've a plant garden running by the door. I've a shelter for the hens and a stable for the ass.

and I'd sing like a thrush in a hawthorn bush if she'd come and have an eye to me. Noel McLaughlin and little Bridget Flynn. Ah, happy memories. Now, before I play this next track, a little bit of explanation. First of all, it's by Planxty. They were a fabulous group around, what, the 70s and 80s, I think. And there's wonderful instrumentation on this. It's a song called The Blacksmith. It tells its own story of a man having his wicked way with a woman and that sort of thing. It's typically folk. It has a beautiful folky sound about it. But what appeals to me also is the instrumentation. It's fabulous. Listen to Planxty, a bit longer than we usually have, but nevertheless, too good to fade. Planxty and The Blacksmith tells a sad story.

0: Hey there, Dermot O'Brien and his friends and homeboys home. This is Joe Bollard saying, friends, I hope all is well in your world, and if it's not, I pray that you'll be given the strength to cope, and I'm sure you will.
1: 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And put the words, sounds Irish, in the subject line if you've got a request, a dedication, a comment, or just a question to ask.
0: May good God bless you and yours, and of course, me and mine. Joe Bollard saying, take care of yourselves. God bless you. Until next week, travel safely. Sloan. Bye.

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1: Yes, indeed, it's your teeny weeny clickety clack. Yes, indeed, it's your teeny weeny clickety clack calamity. It's Ina Kleina, Comedy Train Wreck on the Global Voice Radio for All. Sean Klein, your Klein host. And hey, who left the dot-com bubbles and all the bugs on the tracks? Whoops. It's time for week 8 of grabbing American history by the funny bone, because America turned 250 years old on July 4th of this year. Seems like a long time ago now. And we're going to start off the show with a 90s one that I forgot. And this is from Bob Rivers and the black president we could have had but didn't, because he said no. This is A President Who's Black from around 96. And then we get into Y2K.

0: Harry. We're gonna rule, cause it's Y2K. You'll think we're cool, cause it's Y2K. Watch the CEOs freak, they're a hiring a geek, cause it's set so on Wall Street Week.
1: Faster.
0: New technology's bringing disaster. Keep away from the crumbling plaster. When the geeks will inherit the earth,
1: we'll be your master.
0: And we don't care if we can't get a date, cause all our IQs are 188.

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all my troubles without a doubt. Well, I'm usually not willing to stick my neck out, or anything else for that matter. Especially for a doctor that seemed to be as mad as a hatter. Well, he assured me he is just replacing parts. He wouldn't go too far. Be like putting a brand new engine inside an old used car. It'd be a digitized, computerized, implanted thingamajig that'd give me more stamina than a 600-horse Peterbilt rig.

but I wasn't worried. I thought that they were all a bunch of saps. Well, on New Year's Eve, we went to New York City. See the big electric ball fall down. And it being the year 2000, brought out all the freaks in town. The kooks predicting the end of the world were out in numbers, something fierce. And the kids looked even crazier. I swear that I

with their pants down. Man, did I want to split. They had my computerized appendage pump, and they're trying to make it fit. They said, teach us how to use this thing. This thing would be great. It could help us in our home planet that we need to repopulate. Well, I wanted to help them, but my gear was fit for humans, not aliens. And it had to fit like a glove, because their penile were shaped just like a human hand. I found that out because I thought one of them was asking me to give him five. So I slapped that thing real hard. Took him a while to revive. Well, because their thingies were shaped different.

skills to convince the people everything was all right. I said, treat these aliens well, they'll suck your face off from ear to ear. And you better not be scared, cause man, they can sense fear. Well, it helped when the aliens treated everyone to special imported beers. And they also gave everyone in the bar these tiny little spheres. They said that they were moon rocks from the planet Uranus's moon. So the people thought these guys were really cool, that sure changed their tune. And though the people thought the gifts were great, it seemed a little strange to me that after giving the gifts, the guys went into the corner laughing hysterically. There is another thing to me that didn't seem quite right, and it's that I never saw them use the restroom even once all night. Well, they were certainly enjoying visits.

So I'd like to share some very important lessons that I had learned. If your doctor seems crazy, don't listen to his suggestions on what he thinks you should do. Especially if you see him working part-time at the fast food drive-thru. At the turn of the century, always be prepared for your genitals to erupt. And after shaking hands with an alien, you may wanna wash up. And never accept from an alien moon rocks from the moon of Uranus. Cause they actually came from the moon of their anus. And since I got it back, I learned never walk into a video arcade room. Cause the last time I did, the darn thing shot my prostate across the room.

Yes, it's a helping of history, but not really, because it's comedy. It's Heine Klein, a comedy train wreck on the Global Voice Radio for All. Your Klein host, Sean Klein. And we started with Bob Rivers and a president who's black. Next, the Capitol Steps and Y2K from It's Not Over Till the First Lady Sings, 2000. Then we heard Chad Brock, Hank Williams Jr., and George Jones, A Country Boy Can Survive, Y2K version. And Scorched Birth Policy clicked it up a notch with Y2K, made my balls explode. Now enough of the Y2K, the first of a million disasters that didn't happen that everybody was worrying about, while all the ones that did happen, they just kind of like went, eh. So here's Bob Rivers again, and the dot-coms, they are a-closin' from 2001.

Didn't we used to have a whole band out here? But then that drummer we had working with us took all his gear back. Damn. Hey, I need that microphone and a harmonica, at least a harmonica. Please.

0: we're working on that problem right now. Please stand by for further instructions on the redocking procedure, Alva. What we have now is a situation with the oxygen supply. Could you hold your breath until further notice? Thank you.
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0: Well, hello, Mickey 17 here. 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I'd like to meet you too. What are you doing in 8 to 10 years?
1: It was dark in my room like an ancient tomb, except the monitor burning bright. I was trying to meet girls on the internet, but I hadn't had a doggone bite. 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

0: Well, what a coincidence. 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
1: By the time the sun was coming up, I'd met girls from all 50 states, typing 40 words a minute with just one hand so the other could collate. Yeah, them keys was humming like a White House intern, toying with a chick in Bel Air. 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

0: 3 cents. 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Chip, is that you? 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
1: And it's iNickLine, that comedy train wreck, with my Grabbin' American History by the Funny Bone series. Welcome to the 21st century here on the Global Voice Radio for All. It's an hour of comedy, and we started with the dot-coms They Are A-Closin' from Bob Rivers in 2001. Ray Stevens followed that one with Osama Yo Mama from 2001. Most likely the Dean and Rog Singers, and this was kind of a mystery on the internet for a while, who actually did this. It was attributed to Ray Stevens, and certainly wasn't him. You can thank, like, song-sharing sites like Napster and whatever for that kind of stuff. But these guys were from 93.7 The Arrow and 50 Ways to Get Bin Laden, 2001. Bob Rivers followed that one again with Space Station Oddity to remind us that before the International Space Station, there was Mir and all the problems it was having. And finally, another one from Bob Rivers, producer Chatroom, from about 2003 or so. And now here, a couple more internet-related information superhighway. Can we please get out of dial-up? This is Three Dead Trolls in a Baggie from Kennedy. And Keep Your Parents Off the Internet, a double play from the Geek Album 2.0, 2002.
2: The Internet. A vast sea of information, a bridge to the 21st century, an international house of pancakes. I'm sorry, an information superhighway. The internet was invented by the American military back in the late 60s. It was designed to be a durable, scalable, decentralized information delivery system so that in the event of a nuclear attack, American military leaders would still have access to pornography. The internet is really an outstanding pornography-delivering vehicle. And that was fine back when no one knew how to get online. But nowadays, everyone wants to be wired, including the last people who should be seeing pornography, your parents. So, how can you be sure that mommy and daddy are viewing the safe, educational, boring sites you want them to see, and not the interesting, exciting, obscene sites you enjoy yourself? Consider, if you will, the plight of Sheldon Toblerone. We find Sheldon at his parents' home on an average Monday night.
3: Hey, Dad. Is Mom around? I brought some laundry.
4: Oh, how wonderful, son. Look, look, I bought a new computer. Your old man is going to be on the interweb.
3: Oh, come on, Dad. You don't want to do that.
4: Certainly I do. I want to be surfing up the email and webbed up to net pages and such. Hook it up for me, son.
2: Poor Sheldon. Drastic measures are necessary. Tip one, lie to your parents.
3: Dad, I'd love to get you set up, but the internet only works on Thursdays.
4: Oh.
3: I can come on Thursday and supervise, help you.
4: But I want to get on now, son. You know, I'm repainting the garage, and I wanted to find out if latex would bond to stucco.
3: Mm-hmm.
4: So I thought I'd do a search for, I don't know, latex bondage.
2: Tip number two, steal from your parents. Take away the cable that connects their computer to its monitor. Mom and Dad won't figure it out. They still don't know how to work the VCR.
3: Hey, Dad. Got anything to eat?
4: Oh, hello, son. You know, I figured out what the problem with the computer was.
3: Uh-huh.
4: The little cord that connected the TV to the typewriter had gone missing. Must have fallen off and rolled under something.
3: Really?
4: Yes, so I got two.
2: Tip number three. Steal from and then lie to your parents. If they manage to get their monitor hooked up again...
4: Oh! Oh, no, the mousey pointer thing is gone.
3: Oh, that happens. They just disappear sometimes.
4: Ooh.
3: Your computer must have a virus.
4: A virus? Is it catching?
3: Absolutely. You better lock it in a box in the basement. Or better yet, Dad, I'll take it home and I'll boil it for you.
4: Oh, okay. Thank you, son.
3: Yeah, no
4: problem. Be careful. Now, do you need some rubber gloves?
3: Sure, Dad. And some food?
4: Ooh.
2: Whew. That was a close one. You see, by lying to and stealing from your parents, the people who love you the most, you can ensure that they have a safe and dull internet experience. Hopefully, they'll get sick of the whole thing and go back to renovating the kitchen or doing whatever it is that old people do.
5: ¶¶ this is Joe from Three Dead Trolls in a Baggie. As a comedian, I've come to expect the absurd, and God love it, the internet provides all I've ever needed. You see, I was searching for a new motherboard one day, and none to my surprise, up popped boardmothers.com. Well, what the hell, I clicked on it for fun, and there they were. All mom-like. 215 moms to choose from. Well, some of the moms were together, doing chores around the house, naked. Some of the moms were with dads, or I'm assuming they were dads. Some of the moms even had parts that dads only have, and that made me feel weird. Well, I had a good giggle and was about to leave when I thought I recognized the kitchen one of the moms was standing in. I knew it couldn't be, but I clicked on the picture for a closer look, and there she was. My mom. Holding an oversized prosthetic penis and wearing the house coat I gave her for Christmas. Well, as a child might be drawn to a burning element or a motorist slowing down for an accident hoping to catch a glimpse of a severed head, I entered her sight. She called herself Kitten. Kitten Caboodle. Her hobbies included tongue lashings, spankings, washing mouths out with soap or any other orifice she deemed unclean, and carpentry. Well, this last one didn't surprise me, because she built the table she was spread out on. Oh, Thanksgiving dinner's gonna be weird. After checking out the What's Mom Up To in the Kitchen section, I clicked on What's Mom Doing in the Garden? And there she was, up in the apple tree in our backyard. Remember getting all scraped up climbing that tree, and I had my clothes on. There were some other sections like, where did Mom put that grocery list, and what's Mom shaving now? But I had had enough. I signed her guest book, shut down my computer, and made an appointment with my therapist. I've been Joe Bird. Bye for now.
6: Good evening, everybody. George W. Bush here, and at this time, I'd like to welcome my family. Mom, Dad, Laura, come on out here. Hi, sweetheart. How are you? Hey, Dad. Hi, Mom.
7: Oh, yeah. Well, you know, son, I'm afraid because of me, you might have another problem on your hands. Looks like old Saddam trying to get weapons of mass destruction. It's bad. Bad. So when you deal with him, you need to be vigilant.
6: I will be.
7: And you can never, ever capitulate.
6: I don't know the meaning of the word capitulate.
7: Yeah, it's too bad, son. Now, you see that thing you're doing right there? Don't do it.
6: What, Dad? I was just talking.
7: Yep, that's what I mean. I think the time for talking is done. Why don't you do that little song that I taught you? Don't

0: Now, son, you got to get Saddam because he tried to get your daddy. But you have to be careful because he's tricky. Well, we hear he has body doubles. Your daddy told me he's got three body doubles.
1: Yeah. Three doubles? That's six guys.
2: No, sweetheart, what she means is he's trying to fool you by using lookalikes.
1: Oh, well, you know, Laura, two can play at that game. For instance, when I send in the UN inspectors, I won't send in the real inspectors. I'll send in inspector lookalikes.
3: Doc. Don't. Doc!

0: I'm a private detective. My mother named me Hugh. My father named me Jim. Last name, Bissell. So people call me Hugh Jim Bissell. One day I was reading an in-depth analysis of the Democrats' report on economic growth when I awoke with a start. The following 24 hours unfolded for me like a bad reality TV show. A loud, obnoxious sound was banging in my ears. I reached over, switched off American Idol Part 2, and went back to sleep. When I awoke, I realized that I was late for work. I hopped out of bed and undressed faster than a contestant on Joe Millionaire. Well, the Democrats had hired me to find a viable candidate for president in 2004. This assignment had me about as excited as Martina Navratilova at a Chippendale show. But hey, it was better than my last gig. Security detail for Condoleezza Rice. That woman was constantly telling me to take off her underwear. Then she told me she never wanted to catch me wearing it again. Anyway, back to my story. I figured I'd begin my search with the Democratic candidates that had already declared. A few I could chop off the list immediately. John Edwards. Sure, he was a hottie. But back when this guy was a lawyer in North Carolina, he chased more ambulances than Anna Nicole Smith looking for a new husband. And things weren't looking so hot for John Kerry. Last time we had a Democrat from Massachusetts on the ballot was Mike Dukakis. Having another guy like that on the ballot would be as smart as having a store security guard named Winona Ryder. Next on the list, Howard Dean of Vermont. This guy had the support of the NRA, the AMA, the ACLU, and Lambda. So he was sure to get the vote of every liberal, gay, gun-toting nurse in Vermont. Well, that pretty much left me with Joe Lieberman. Up until Al Gore pulled out of the race, Lieberman was sweating like a 6-year-old working at a Nike factory. Sorry, I was way out of line on that one. I meant a 5-year-old. Now he was campaigning like crazy. I mean, this guy's feet were moving faster than Michael Flatley after a triple latte. But I happen to know that the name Lieberman is Yiddish for Mondale. Well, all this analysis had left me totally exhausted. I flopped on the couch like Dick Cheney after a triple cheeseburger. I fell asleep and I dreamed that the entire country was on an episode of Survivor. And that all these candidates had been voted off the island. When everyone else was gone, all that was left was a former loser named Al. I picked up the newspaper and I read the three words that made my blood run cold. President Al Sharpton.
1: Good evening, everybody. Rush Limbaugh here. Now, as you know, I've been going through some rather tough times in my life. I recently had to give up my position at ESPN due to some untimely statements that I made about Philadelphia Eagles quarterback Donovan McNabb. Apparently, he's black. Who knew? But fortunately, the producers of this show have been kind enough to allow me to come out here and make the following statement. Now, as America knows, I am high. Lee-rated. Among radio broadcasters, the days ahead will be difficult. But I refuse to wallow in self-pity or crawl into bed with a 14-year-old. Bottle of scotch. But a botched back operation has left me in excruciating pain, which my big ass, Berin Supply, could not stop. Wow, ooh. This is giving me a headache. Oh, I wish I was on Oxycontin. Hard times then would be forgotten. Look away, look away, look away, Limbaugh fans.

0: What's new? I'm through. You knew I was a dick, Ted.
1: And it's iNickLine, that comedy train wreck, your place for comedy on the Global Voice with your Klein host, Sean Klein. And we started by geeking out a little bit with three dead trolls in a baggie, keep your parents off the internet, and what Joe saw on the internet, both from the Geek Album 2.0. And now it's time to talk about him again. It's Capital Steps talking about Saddam from Between a Rock and a Hard Place 2003. Agent 2004 followed that one from the same album. And finally, a prelude to the opioid epidemic that I don't think they realized they were doing. We heard the Capital Steps and I Wish I Was on OxyContin from 2004. Capital Steps, Papa's Got a Brand New Baghdad. And some more political stuff, Brighton Perry and Blue Man in a Red State, 2005.

stay. This here town's a hole. I take that back. A hole surrounded by something, and there ain't nothing around here. It's the land that time forgot. A 50-year-old fantasy that was nothing but a fantasy 50 years ago. Ain't none of it true. But true believers never give up. They die hard and they live here. Who am I to pass such judgment upon my fellow citizenship, I hear you ask? Why, I'm the gibberish king of the nine sequitur, the absurdist mind in a corporate box, the happy existentialist that can't relate. I'm a blue man in a red state.

down in the center of town is a mock-up of the three wise men playing three-card Monte. They'd shortchange the baby Jesus, for Christ's sake. The snake handlers hang out at a topless bar called the Bottomless Pit. They got a video poker game that doubles as a voting machine on election day. And as you all know, the house always wins. I myself once considered becoming born again, but to tell you the truth, I got it right the first time. So I'll just head on back to my little old shack that I sublet from a preacher who's leading the league in blown saves. Ain't that great? I'm just a dude.

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I've stepped in puddles deeper than this crowd. Whenever they speak, you can feel the chill in the air. So cold, it'll make you want to pull the wool over your eyes. But you don't have to. They've already done it for you. Here's how. Valueless moral values, non-issue issues, and matters that just don't matter. It's getting harder and harder to tell the poor huddled masses apart these days. We're all working for the same rate. I'm just a blue man in a red state.

0: The Reverend Jesse Jackson said his cause that they were blind.
1: And they crapped in the streets, and they raped young women. They committed every kind of unthinkable sin. They did some things that you can't even mention, with the only intention to get on CNN.
0: Now the water went down and they all went home. Now they sit around and they bitch and they moan, cause everything is worse than you could ever expect. And they wonder who the hell is gonna send them their next check.
1: Now they got no jobs, they got no money, but they got away cause they never got caught. They ain't no better than they was for the storm. And don't you know that everything's the government's fault? They stole TVs, and they stole fine jewelry. Everybody got a new pair of Nike tennis shoes. Stole guns, DVDs, fur coats, cold beer. They stole some stuff that they couldn't even use. They blamed George Bush, they blamed the head of FEMA. They told everybody that would listen to them shout. They blamed the mayor and they blamed Governor Blanco, cause nobody came to get their sorry asses out.
2: And we're uploading our way through the first decade of the 21st century. It's Ina Klein, a comedy train wreck. Grab American History by the Funny Bones, series week 8 on the Global Voice with your Klein host, Sean Klein. And we started with Blue Man in a Red State from Bright and Perry. Loose Bruce Kerr from 2005 followed that with The Times They Haven't Changed Much. And finally, another one from Ray Stevens in his Grumpy Old Man Far Right Era, The New Battle of New Orleans, 2005, written by Ray, Buddy Kalb, and Chuck Redden. That's all, folks.
3: 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Come back again, same bat time, same bat channel. Sean Klein here with you on Ina Klein, Comedy Train Wreck on the Global Voice. 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
2: What the hell is that?

Howdy, howdy, folks. We're glad to be back for another show here. And as we do the numbers now, we're going to call each fellow's name off so we can get right along with the show. We're going to start with Bobby Hicks and Joe Stewart over here doing some old-time fiddle music. And we're going to kindly open up with that number called Roanoke again, and we hope you enjoy it.

Billy Strings kicking off this week's Music for the Mountain Bluegrass Show from the new CD, Me and Dad. Dad is Terry Barber. I've mentioned that before. Also on the CD with him are people like Ronnie McCurry, Rob McCurry, Michael Cleveland, Mike Bubb, Jason Carter, Jerry Douglas, and Deborah Apostol, who is one of his relatives, because that's actually his name, if you didn't know that. Billy Apostol. Yeah. Good stuff there, though, man. Gee whiz. Check that album out. It's nice to have. I finally got the physical copy here, so maybe I'll tell you who's playing on there. They don't go track by track, and they don't even have the songwriting credits on here for any of the songs, which is a cardinal sin for radio. But anyway, good stuff. Check it out. I'm Chip Colkert. Welcome to the show. We got an hour of the good stuff. We're going to kick it off right now with a new single from Curtis Vestal. Here's Cabin on a Hill.

Good stuff there. That was Shane McGeehan from his new CD called Your Love for Me is Gold, and one he calls Screaming at the TV. And that was written by Brett Kretzer, actually. Shane McGeehan on bass, Chris Luquette on guitar, Ellery Marshall on banjo, Brett Kretzer, the guy who wrote it, on the mandolin there, and Jack Devereaux on fiddle. Yeah, nice stuff. All right, and before that, we have a brand new single from Lori King in Junction something or other. I can never remember the 63, 29, 86, I don't know. Mercy of a Train is the title of her new one. And I say that because all that comes up on the screen for me is her name. So I had to try and remember that. And it didn't work, sorry. And there at the top, a new single from Curtis Vestal called Cabin on a Hill. Nice stuff. All right, we've got Lester and Earl for you right now. Here's the old hometown.

Howdy, friends. This is your old buddy, Ralph Stanley. And if you want to hear some good bluegrass picking and singing, I'd like to invite you to listen in to a good program called Music for the Mountain.

0: Oh yeah, the Stanley Brothers for you here on Music for the Mountain Bluegrass and Never Again. We heard from Ralph there leading us in, and before that, Bill Monroe and the Bluegrass Boys. Jimmy Martin was in the band then, and he was singing on that one, I Believed in You, Darling. Flat and Scruggs there at the top of the set, and the Old Hometown. All right, well, we're going to take a quick break. Let's get it out of the way. We'll be right back after this. Music for the Mountain Bluegrass may be heard on some of the following stations.
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0: All right, and welcome back to Music for the Mountain Bluegrass. Gary Nichols has a new single out. This one's interesting. It's called Fire in the Dark.

Brand new single from Chris Jones and the Night Drivers for you here on Music for the Mountain Bluegrass. One called The Price of Falling. And I know Chris lives in Canada now, and it's winter, so be careful out there. It gets slippery, you know. I face that here, too, in New Hampshire, so I know what you're dealing with, Chris. Actually, it's not what that was about. Anyway, we had Volume 5 in there as well from the new one called Karma and Restless Heart and a Rambler's Soul. And at the top, Gary Nichols with a brand new single called Fire in the Dark. And I've got some Jimmy Martin here for you and the Sunny Mountain Boys, and I forgot to get it ready for you, so we're doing that right now. Yes, this is actually live radio, even though it's recorded, but we actually play these things live and sit here and listen to this music with you. Jimmy Martin, Snow White Grave on Music for the Mountain.

Ettore. Eddie Ray Bazzini. Brand new CD from him. It's called Eddie Ray. His name really is Ettore. He's Italian. Born in 2007, playing that banjo there. Also had some help in there from folks like Marshall Wilburn, Danny Nicely, Patrick McAvenue. Let's see who else. They got the track by track thing here, but Willie Marshner, second fiddle. Let's see. Yeah, well, there's some good folks on there. Definitely check it out. His debut, Eddie Ray Bazzini, and New Camptown Races on that one. Jim Hurst in there, great track. Some help from, I recognized, who the heck was that? Escapes me now, but the CD's called From the Ground Up, and one called 15 Miles to Birmingham. Sounded like Don Rigsby. Was it Don Rigsby? I don't know. I'll have to look that up. And there at the top, Jimmy Martin and the Sunny Mountain Boys and Snow White Grave. And I'm glad that one played for us because it's been a while since I played that. What a good one. Anyway, we're about down to it now. We're going to play a couple here for you and see how many we can squeeze into this final set. We got Jason Carter right now from his new one called Low Down, Ho Down. This is the old Vassar Clements track called Kissimmee Kid on Music for the Mountain.

Bill Monroe and the Bluegrass Boys wrapping things up this week. Wrapping up a trio of wheel hosses there. Why? Because, you know, sometimes it takes three hosses to haul the wagon. Yeah, we had the Sharp Flat Pickers in there as well, doing a version of Wheelhouse from the Cigars and Guitars album. And there at the top of that little bit was Jerry Douglas going way back to Everything Is Gonna Work Out Fine and his version of Wheelhouse. And that wagon was driven by a Kissimmee Kid from Jason Carter from the new one, Low Down, Ho Down. There you go. All right, folks. Well, thanks for tuning in. We'll do it all again next week. Come on over to the website, if you would, musicforthemountain.com. You can check out the playlist there. You can hear it all again, and you can even send us a message right there through the page. All right, folks. Well, we got to run. Y'all be safe out there, and y'all come back.

Ja, hallo, hier ist Art Leiflang mit der Art Leiflang Mix. 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

Neil Young and the Four Strong Winds. 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Und davor Think Dog, How Shall I Speak to You? Und hier ist der Group, die heißt Running on Credit. 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

0: Ja, das war natürlich Yes mit The Western Edge und davor Good Morning, Morning or Morning, Good Morning, La de Das. Zeit für unser Super Track. 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Vor einigen Wochen spielte ich Walking on Gilded Splinters. Heute habe ich ein anderes langes Stück von Humble Pie. Von dasselbe Album Rock in the Fillmore. Mein favorites Humble Pie Live Album. Heute ist es Rolling Stone. Und das ist 15 Minuten. So, das wird genießen, ja? Rolling Stone and Humble Pie Live in the Fillmore. Or at the Fillmore.
1: A number from our album Rock On. 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

0: Ja, das war Humble Pie van das album Rock in the Fillmore. 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

And a great song for you guys with Le Pikake, starting off this edition of the Hawaiian Connection with your host, Kale Wright, on the Global Voice and RFD. We're starting with some very interesting technical problems, but anyway, we'll fix those. So, welcome to the show. If you want to get a hold of me during the show, you can do so at theglobalvoice.info/chatroom.htm. We got the voice chat, though, but they're doing something in the background, so I'm not going to hear them. But anyway, maybe later. We'll see. But probably not. Anyway, here's the Hawaiian Style Band. Living in a sovereign land. Thanks, Israel Kamaka Viva Ole. And this is starring Ryan Kessler and I think Del Beasley.

0: Yeehaw!
1: And Dennis Club and Healing Mile Mia Oi. And great song there. Anyway, this week has been rather interesting. It's been fun because, one of my students, he's going to be moving to a new place, so the training will be suspended anyway for a little while. And we got the voice chat here, so say hello, everybody.
2: Hey, how's it going, guys?
1: Yep, we got Tyler, we got Mary, and I think Kuhau's here somewhere.
2: Kuhau's, he is, I think he's watching something.
1: Probably watching TV.
3: Food, maybe? I don't know.
1: Probably. Yeah.
2: What's up?
1: No, so this week has been quite interesting because one of my students will be moving, but also I got another student who I did an assessment on. She's pretty good. She's wanting to learn more about using JAWS and Fusion. So.
2: Oh, cool.
1: Yep, and also.
2: That's awesome. Speaking of interesting, the last 2 days, yesterday and today, have been pretty interesting, and I want to make this short as possible. Papa went to Oklahoma City to grab a Kia Soul for my grandmother, and yesterday we were getting the they were getting the paper signed, and it took them like 5 to 6 hours. We didn't get home until like 8:30 last night.
1: Wow.
2: 8:30. And today we actually got the car and it's really cool. It's got heated seats and everything.
1: Nice. Cool. And also, I got 2 students to train besides my other student that's going to be moving soon. So one of the students is going to learn JAWS, just JAWS, because her vision is getting worse. It got worse over time because I trained her in 2020. And then 5 years passed, and then her vision became a little bit worse than usual. So, but next week will be my eye surgery, and I'll have another appointment as well. So you won't be able to hear back from me for a little while because I'll be staying off my feet. So, yeah, Tyler says good luck on the voice chat. Anyway, let's continue on the music. Now, this is a song that the Hawaiian Stab Band actually was rehearsing. So, this is Roby Kahakalau. This is featuring actually the Makaha Sons. And Roby is a nice lady. Hey, Polani Makamai.

There's the baby. Here's the macaw sons. This is Henani Mokihana. My mom actually danced the song when she was doing Kula. I love this song. This is featuring Israel Kamakaviva Ole.

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11: 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But don't worry, I'm sure you'll understand WOLI a lot better than that guy. Ma'am, you've heard the show, what do you think?
12: Just look at my Turkish nation, it's seven months. You've tempted the tree, war, and money, that's a different fun, isn't it?
11: My thoughts exactly. So be sure to catch WOLI Harding for great music, some chat, and a bit of a laugh on the WWW show in gibberish. Ha ha ha ha ha.
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1: 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Autumn and the West Wind gives a sense of falling leaves in a zephyrous breeze. Winter and the North Wind experience the crystalline sound of falling snow and the magic of the winter season. 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And finally, summer and the south wind. 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

Oh, hi there. You lot don't know me, but I'm Bumbly, Chrissy Cochran's trusty computer. I love helping Chrissy to run the Global Voice and produce her shows, but I thought, wouldn't it be great if I could do something all on my own to surprise her? So I've put together this little jingle. Want to hear it? Okay, here goes. Yeah.

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0: 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Always play responsibly, you lovely lot.
1: Now that I've reached the climax of my career, I can officially retire and go over all these tapes I managed to cull from the pile. This one has me swearing like Buddy Hackett at a Dean Martin roast. Old Hoover and I, what a fruitcake. Eh, been there, heard that. Oh, what the hell is...
2: Now that's some pretty butterfly soup from the dead, man. Some groovy...
1: Oh, I absolutely deplore these radical, long-haired hippie extremists. I tried to placate them. I got us out of Vietnam, didn't I? These drugged-out DJs with nothing better to do than make fun of me. I made it perfectly clear. I put my goddamn shoulders out of whack when I gave them their own victory peace sign gestures, right up until they helicoptered me into oblivion here in San Clemente. Although they do make a mean clam chowder at the crab crotch. Oh, Pat, how could you have left me? Pat, give me a pat on the back.
3: 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That's okay. You're hip because you're listening to Chip. It's the liquid frequency test, man. With your host, Chip Gogol. 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
1: Hello, my name is Kathleen. 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Oh, just to point out, the Global Voice is all one word. 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

And that was a Ukrainian singer Andriy Shvetkovsky with Kalena, a song about a journey of discovery. 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

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I'm your host Pavlina. On today's program, we'll have a recipe from the Ukrainian Food Flair Archives and Cookbook, as well as an interview with Svetlana Kominko of Maple Hope Foundation, which is hosting a presentation by the mother of a fallen defender of Ukraine at the end of this month. So stay tuned for that, as well our usual proverb of the week, other items of interest, and great Ukrainian music. And today we're going to feature several songs that are longer than the usual radio edit of 2 to 3 minutes, just because we don't often get a chance to hear them. So sit back, relax, and enjoy. We've got Sofia Bilozir from Winnipeg up next with Oi Helia, a song about a young woman, a flock of geese, and more.

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and the Cubasonics from their third album, Big Beach Music, and the story of Chocha Hanka, Auntie Annie. And everybody in my generation, anyways, has had an Auntie Annie, probably with 9 kids or something in that range. And a lot of that kind of hanky-panky was actually pretty common for that era, long gone. And the Cubasonics have preserved it in memory with that song, Hanka. Up next, Dunai from Toronto, from their first album, Obkrujelya Svit, I Search the World. And here they are with Deseni Hore, Blue Mountains.

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1: Hello. Tonight is the night for diet pierogies or vareniki, so get your pencils ready. You might as well make a lot while you're at it, because these disappear very quickly. I remember Mom making these for us, and we used to call them shkirki, or skins. You'll find this recipe helpful on a busy day when you're craving pierogies or vareniki. The concept of a diet pierogi is mine. I call these diet pierogies or vareniki because they require no filling, and dry cottage cheese is used in the dough, unlike whole cheeses like Swiss or cheddar. Dry cottage cheese is usually made from skim milk and therefore very low in fat content. Consequently, its calorie count per pound is less than a third as much as these other types. Since it contains few calories plus the nutritional value of milk, cottage cheese is popular in reducing diets, thus the diet pierogi. I shared this recipe with thousands of viewers when I appeared on KCTS a few years back. It must be one of the best diet recipes in the world. This is what you'll need to do. Take 2 cups of dry cottage cheese and press through a sieve. Beat in 1 tablespoon melted butter, 3 beaten eggs, and 1 teaspoon of salt. Add enough flour to give the desired consistency for shaping, probably about 1/2 to 3/4 cup. Place on a well-floured board and shape into a long, narrow roll. Flatten the roll and make a slantwise crisscross pattern with the back of a knife. Turn the roll over and crisscross on the other side in the same manner. Cut slantwise into 2-inch pieces. If smaller portions are desired, make the pieces slightly larger and then cut them into triangles. Drop them in small batches into a large amount of boiling salted water. Stir very gently with a wooden spoon and cook from 3 to 4 minutes or until they are well puffed. Then remove to a colander and drain. Place the pierogi or vareniki in a warm dish and sprinkle with a small amount of olive oil or a pat of butter. Toss lightly to coat them evenly. Keep hot until all are cooked. Served with yogurt or, if you prefer, sour cream, in which case, goodbye diet. Try it anyway. It's delicious and Ukrainian. Until next time, happy cooking!
0: That was the voice of the late Sylvia Molnar, who produced and presented Ukrainian Food Flair on Nash Holos for many years. She left behind a wonderful legacy, and the recipes, stories, and cooking tips she shared with Nash Holos listeners have been published as a tribute to her memory. Ukrainian Food Flair, the cookbook, is now available on Amazon in softcover and Kindle. 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

Up next is an artist from Toronto, fairly recently arrived from Ukraine, a very talented musician who's works with his whole family, and he's compiled several selections that he has shared with us, so we have them now proudly in the Nash Holos Audio Archive. His name is Taras Posnikov, and here he is with a song called Chumak, and Chumak in Ukrainian means salt trader.

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0: Today, we're joined by Svetlana Kamenko, co-founder of Maple Hope Foundation and a driving force behind countless community initiatives supporting Ukrainians at home and abroad. Her work is rooted in compassion, cultural stewardship, and an unwavering commitment to honoring those whose stories must be heard. She's here with us ahead of a powerful new performance and exhibition in Vancouver that invites audiences into an intimate journey of love, loss, and resilience. Svetlana, thanks so much for joining us today.
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0: Well, it's a privilege to have you here with us. Before we get into the performance itself, I want to start a little bit with you. What moved you personally to bring this particular story to Vancouver?
1: I think this story represents hundreds of thousands of stories of Ukrainian women that lost their loved ones at war. But we cannot share hundreds of thousands of stories. We can share only one. And this one is very special. Hanna Kiselishina is our dear friend and colleague who is coming from Ukraine to be at the performance. At the center of her performance, at the center of that performance, her personal story, the story of her journey through loss, grief, and learning how to find the meaning after multiple losses. Hanna is a psychologist from Mariupol. She lost her only son in Olenivka massacre in July of 2022. And of course, she lost her home, her employment, her status, the ability to return to the places that are dear to her heart. And she came to us into our program, actually. We designed here in Vancouver the Professional Bereavement Support Program. Mm-hmm. And for the first time, we brought this program in July of 2024. And she registered as a participant, as other woman.
0: Oh, so you didn't know her before?
1: I didn't know her before. She came to our program as the mother of the fallen Ukrainian defender. Okay. However, she expressed her interest to continue to use her professional skills and expertise to help other mothers. And she was our student in our program, because we also developed an academic program on loss and grief that we delivered to Ukrainian psychologists. And she was in our first cohort. And after that, she started to co-facilitate programs for other mothers of the fallen. And as a matter of fact, the first one we co-facilitated together in Kolomyya. In December of 2024. And here we are. She just arrived to Vancouver. And we are going to have a special event on August 29th. August 29th is the day of commemorating of the fallen Ukrainian defenders, not just in this war, but all those that were fighting for Ukrainian freedom and independence. And it would be a beautiful event. Love knows no death, because love never dies. No. And if you slowly can release the pain after loss, there are more love and gratitude that you can carry in your heart, and this will help you to remember, to commemorate with dignity of your loved one that you once lost, but never lost, actually, because the love lives in the heart. In addition to performance that will be with live music, we are also going to have a photo exhibition, Resilience in Bloom, and we are going to bring 21 stories of Ukrainian women that lost their loved ones. And three of them are members of our community here in Vancouver.
0: Oh.
1: We have two mothers that lost their sons. One mother actually lost two sons.
0: Oh.
1: One wasn't able to overcome the wounds that he received, and he died after after being wounded. And another is missing in combat.
0: Oh.
1: And we also have a young, beautiful woman. She's a volunteer in our community, and she lost her father just a year ago.
0: Oh.
1: So by bringing these stories of Ukrainian women, we would like also to provide space for members of our community that are dealing with loss and going through their grieving journey.
0: Wow, that's an incredible project, Svetlana. So it's on August 29th. So let's talk about what will happen. It's going to be located at Alliance Française, which is on Cambie Street.
1: Yes, it's 6161 Cambie Street, Alliance Française, Vancouver.
0: Okay, so there's going to be, you said a whole bunch of stuff going on. So tell us about what people can expect to see.
1: From 5 to 6, we are going to have in foyer the photo exhibition, Resilience in Bloom. There'll be some also light refreshments provided. And it's free. If you just want to come for a photo exhibition, that's free. But at 6 p.m., we are going to start very deeply moving stage performance with live music and also the artwork that depicts Hanna Kiselishina's journey, grieving journey. Because when she received news that her son was killed in Olenivka massacre, of course she was in a total despair and shock. And there were months after that of bringing parts of his body because our prisoners of war were burned alive. That's the most cruel crime that Russia did towards Ukrainian prisoners of war. So the DNA results, she was waiting and waiting. Anyway, when everything was finally confirmed and she was able to bury whatever was left, she started to paint. She needed to express herself. And as an art therapist, as a psychologist, she knows that this helps because in grieving, you have to release your emotions. And she was able to create sitting paintings. Her first exhibition was open in Kyivo-Pechersk Lavra last summer. And it travels through different cities around Ukraine. And now we decided to use this artwork as part of this live performance. So I do think that this event would be very moving but very uplifting because it's filled with hope, with love, with gratitude. Loss is part of our life, and loss and grief are cross-cultural. No matter which language we speak, which country we came from to Canada, it will touch the heart of anyone who decides to join us on August 29th.
0: It's not just about the sadness and the loss, as you say, and the grief. It's really a story of triumph, isn't it?
1: It's a story of triumph because you have to be courageous to take a responsibility for your healing, for your future life, and to realize that this is not your entire life. It's just part of your life. It's a chapter of your life story. And you can carry on with dignity. And I am learning from Hannah once she told me, my son gave his life with dignity for Ukraine. And my responsibility as a mother to carry a memory about him with dignity as well.
0: Wow. It's going to be loaded with inspiration. And I think for people that are going through their own grieving journey, and also people just want to learn, just want to know more about what's going on, about how people are surviving this horrible war. So thank you, Svitlana, for all the work that you do. Thank you for organizing this event, for bringing Hannah over and presenting this to the local community. And look forward to seeing you there.
1: Thank you. Thank you, Paulette. And all proceeds from this event will be used towards professional bereavement support programs in Ukraine for Ukrainian women. So thank you. If you cannot come, you can buy a ticket for someone else, mm-hmm. or you can donate. There is an option on the link provided for tickets just to support us.
0: Thank you again, Svitlana. Look forward to seeing you on the 29th.
1: Thank you.

0: and a group from Edmonton, which is no longer together. This album was recorded back in the 1990s, but something about blues, they seem kind of timeless. And this rendition of a traditional Ukrainian folk song, Tishmena Pidmanula, in blues style is definitely one of my favorites. And before them, you heard Taras Petronenko and Ukraina, a classic favorite from the Maidan era and the Orange Revolution era and the Chervona Ruta era of the late 1990s, but it actually goes back to the 1980s. It was a very bold, patriotic song released in a dangerous time, still during the Soviet era, and originally was made public on cassette by a label called Kobza, Ukrainian-Canadian, of course. Taras Petronenko with Ukraino, a very enduring classic.
1: Here's what's coming up this week in Vancouver's Ukrainian community.
0: On August 29th, Maple Hope Foundation is presenting a powerful and deeply moving event in Vancouver at Alliance Française Vancouver, located at 6161 Cambie Street. Love Knows No Death is a multimedia performance inspired by the true story of Ukrainian mother, teacher, and artist Hanna Kiselishina, whose only son was killed in Russia's terrorist attack against Ukrainian prisoners of war in Olenivka. The performance blends live theater, documentary audio, photographs, video, and music to explore grief, resilience, and the courage to live again. The evening also features Resilience in Bloom, a photo exhibition honoring 20 Ukrainian women who lost loved ones in the defense of Mariupol and in Olenivka. Doors open at 5 p.m. for the photo exhibition. The live performance begins at 6. Ticket proceeds support bereavement programs for mothers who have lost children in the war. For tickets, visit Eventbrite and search for Love Knows No Death. And that's August 29th at Alliance Française Vancouver, located at 6161 Cambie Street. 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And our proverb of the week translates as, while misfortune sleeps, it does not scream, so one does not worry about it. And that brings us to the end of another edition of Nash Holos Ukrainian Roots Radio here on AM 1320 CHMB Vancouver. Just a reminder that the Nanaimo edition of Nash Holos can be heard in the Vancouver listening area on CHLY 101.7 FM Wednesdays at 11 a.m. and streaming at chly.ca. 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I'm Pavlina. On behalf of all of us here at Nash Holos and AM 1320, thanks for listening, and Dobranich!

0: 90s Now with Kelly Alexander and Sharon Hyland.
1: Kelly, Adam, I'm Sharon. How are you?
2: Hello, ladies.
1: Hello, you guys. You know what? The wait is over, kind of. Bruce Springsteen started rescheduling shows, except that we're going to have to wait a long time till those shows start happening. We've got some nudity to deal with today, some wedding news, some baby news, which all kind of go together when you think about it. Kelly's going to knock us out with some trivia. Got a 90s rewind coming up, too. And Jada Pinkett Smith was on TV a few nights ago, and she had a lot to say. So let's start there.
3: Sharon, she just stopped talking.
1: What's that? No, it's true.
3: Yeah.
1: I loved the interview, though. I thought she handled herself great. I thought Hoda did a fantastic job. But what was cool, I think that it gave some, not personality, but kind of like it gave Jada Pinkett Smith a chance to be Jada, you know, instead of Will Smith's wife, instead of that, you know, B word that was sitting beside him at the Oscars with the, you know, pursed face or whatever. It, I think, allowed her to speak her part. And it really was, the whole thing was about her and what they're going through. And we found out a lot of information on that interview.
3: Yeah.
1: And yeah, you're right. She hasn't stopped talking because after she did that interview, she was supposed to go on, I think, with them a few days later on the Today Show. And I'm pretty sure she was on Kelly and Mark, which would have been a little bit after the Today Show. So yeah, she's pushing her book too, right?
3: Oh yeah. Yeah.
1: Which is great.
3: Yeah.
1: Because she's got her own story. She existed long before she got together with Will Smith. Their origin story I thought was pretty interesting in that he seemed to be as cocky as you would have expected him to be as a young man flirting with her while still married.
3: Oopsie.
1: But yeah, I thought it was cool that they went to her old neighborhood in Baltimore, and that she talked about the roots of it. Kelly, you saw it. Adam, did you see it?
2: I didn't see the interview.
1: It's worth watching, I think.
2: What show was it on? Like what channel?
1: That was like it was an NBC show because it was a special Hoda Kotb interview with Jada Pinkett Smith. And I thought it was really well done.
3: I think it might have ran on, is it Dateline or something? Or like it ran some, I think so.
1: Yeah, under like a Dateline banner. At least it wasn't, you know, Dateline murders.
3: Yes.
1: You know, which is a lot of what we see on Dateline, which... No thanks.
3: Yeah. And I was going to say 2020, but that's ABC. So that's not that one.
1: Right.
3: Yeah. But Hoda is amazing. I love Hoda.
1: Mm-hmm.
3: And it's funny because, as you know, I used to watch.

0: the Today Show religiously until they screwed over Ann Curry and then completely put it on lockdown. Like, I literally didn't watch it again. Like, did not watch it again. And then when Matt Lauer got the boot, I still didn't watch, but I was very happy when I saw Hoda get that gig because she totally deserves it. And she brings such a good level. And she's such a good... She's one of the ones like a Robin Roberts where like she handles being newsy, but then she can totally handle being interviewer and lifestyle girl.
1: Oh yeah, because she really brings a personality to it because she's got all the experience that you just mentioned, and she makes it conversational. But just when you think it's, you know, oh, this is nice, she goes in for a good question.
0: Yeah, no, she's a rock star.
1: Appreciate.
0: And I'm sure that's why, because Jada would have had to agree to who's going to interview her, right, for this big reveal. So I'm sure she said, I'll take that one, please. And and who wouldn't want to talk to Hoda Kotb? And like, again, like her and Robin Roberts are so similar in their approach. And you feel like you would spill your guts to either of them. So,
1: yeah, I liked it. I liked that. We were reminded, I think, for a lot of people to have seen Jada Pinkett Smith in the last few years, we're used to seeing her with Will, you know, and her as a mother to, you know, her husband Will's children. And you don't see as much about her in the movies, her experience, her list of credits. And and she was, you know, when she was coming up and being introduced to the world, she was feisty and kind of had that fierce thing going on. And talented. So it was nice to be reminded of all that. I love the title of her book, too, which is Worthy. I think that's an important realization for everybody to have, that we are all that. And good luck with the book for Jada Pinkett Smith. And good luck to her family. And on we go. Yeah. What better way to bridge, you know, a couple of stories, because we are going to talk about nudity. not Jada's and not Will's. What better way to bridge it? But with some trivia. Yeah.
2: Let's give it a try.
3: 90s now. Trivia.
2: Bing bong.
1: Bing bong.
0: So we'll start with the challenging category, news and politics.
1: Okay. Oh, good.
0: And okay. I feel like I'm going to pronounce this wrong. I'm going to try hard. So we'll see. Maybe Sharon knows what this is. And maybe Adam does, because Adam is quite... Up it. Let's try that again.
2: What does that mean?
1: Rewind that one. Adam's quite up it.
0: You're on it, Adam, with history. Here we go. So news and politics. The Maastricht Treaty formally established which organization in 1992?
2: Adam.
0: Go, Adam.
2: Oh, 1992, you said.
0: Yeah. Oh, 2 years before you were born, little Adam.
2: The European Union.
0: Adam! Good.
2: I was originally going for the UN, and then I went, no, that was created way before 1990.
1: Yeah.
2: I got one.
0: Adam, I'm so happy for you. This is great.
2: Well, good job. You know, treaties are international things, right? So it had to be big.
0: Yeah.
2: But I've never heard of the Maastricht Treaty.
0: Maastricht.
2: Well, I learned something today.
0: Yeah. You know
1: Didn't
0: who's
1: going to
0: know all about what that is Shane, Kentucky Shane. He'd be like, Kentucky of course, Shane. Blah, blah, blah, blah, blah. Like, he would know all of this. So let's go to a...
2: This said, I would have thought the European Union was created before 1990. Like, if you would ask me what year was the UN...
1: The EU?
2: The EU created, I would have said like 1973 or something.
0: Well, the only reason I would have thought that it would have been in the 90s is because isn't that when they brought out the euro?
1: Yeah.
0: Yeah. So that's when I would have known.
2: The
0: like,
2: euro is only dated from the 90s?
0: I believe so. It would have been around
1: pounds
0: then.
1: And every.
2: Well, it
1: wouldn't
2: make sense that it happened
1: thing.
2: At the same time. So.
0: Yeah.
2: Wow.
0: So the sport category.
1: Sports.
0: Sports, so you're both good at these. So in which year was the Los Angeles Galaxy soccer franchise founded? LA Galaxy, yep.
1: Sharon?
0: Go, Sharon.
1: 1997.
0: No.
1: Damn it.
2: I'm thinking late 90s. I might be wrong. I'll go for 98.
0: Both wrong.
1: 92.
0: 94.
1: Son of a... We would have got there.
0: Yeah. after about five guesses each. Yeah. It's funny because when I read it, I actually thought it would have been later 90s. I didn't realize it was that early. So
1: maybe it only came to be after David Beckham joined and made it.
0: Yeah, well, he definitely made it interesting. By the way, just a quick note, because as I know, we all like to support women athletes.
1: Yes.
0: And so, and this is in the soccer realm. So I follow certain soccer players specifically that play in the States. And Allie Krieger, who plays for Gotham FC, which is in the New York, New Jersey area, she mm-hmm. just retired, like as of our recording on the Sunday, October the 15th. And I love how much her team made such a big deal about her online having her retirement and seeing so many fans being so excited to go watch her last game. Even like, and I shouldn't say even, but it's great to see so many male fans like supporting women's soccer. And so my hope is that it continues. And I know that like Brittany Mahomes is a part, I don't know if she's full owner or part owner of the Kansas City women's team. And I just think it's great that there's so many people starting to invest and help women's soccer grow to where it should be. So that's good. Because even Eli Manning, my former New York Giant quarterback, he's an investor with the Gotham FC team. So.
1: Oh, wow. Well, speaking of the New York area or the New Jersey area or both.
2: Are we talking about New York and New Jersey?
1: Sorry?
2: Were we talking about New York and New Jersey?
1: Well, didn't you mention the Gotham?
0: Gotham FC is from
2: there.
0: Oh,
2: there you go.
1: Yeah, see, so yes, we were. And answer to your question, Adam.
2: Sorry, I'm not following.
1: Sorry, he's not here right now. one of the kings of New Jersey, Bruce Springsteen, has rescheduled his tour, which is great because he's dealing with the peptic ulcer, which... When I was out for lunch with my sister and my cousin the other day, and my sister's a nurse, and we were talking about, my cousin said, what does he have again? I said, it's a peptic ulcer. And she said, I thought it was a bleeding ulcer. Or she said something like that. And my sister said, you know that they're drastically different things. And we're like, yeah, sore stomach. Fun to mess with the medical professionals. Anyways, yes, we know that a peptic ulcer is different than a bobo tummy.
0: Yeah.
1: But what we also know now is that the tour dates that had to be rescheduled are, and patience being virtuous, anybody with tickets for any of the shows in the States and in Canada will be waiting. He'll get back on tour as of the 19th of March in Phoenix.
0: Yeah.
1: And then he'll make his way all the way down that way. So March through, there's shows in April. There's some time off. They'll return in August, then September. And then coming to Montreal, which is where we are, on October 31st, 2024. And then he'll wrap up the tour going through Canada all the way westward to Vancouver by November 22nd. Again, 2024.
0: I laughed when I saw the October 31st Halloween date for us because I'm like, we're not even at Halloween 2023 yet.
1: So. I know. He was supposed to be here in November, like just a few weeks away. So
0: crazy.
2: But you know what? Taylor Swift is still going to be touring at that date.
0: Yeah.
2: It's still going to feel like it's today.
1: That's true.
0: Yeah. By the way, I have to quickly mention this. So Madonna kicked off her.
1: Yes.
0: Are we talking about that? I'm going to shut up.
1: No, we're not talking about it.
0: I thought
1: no,
0: that was
1: talk about it.
0: Yeah, I knew this tour started soon, but I didn't realize that it, you know, was going to start again as of this past Saturday.
1: Yep.
0: And so again, a bunch of my feed and like Instagram and Twitter and all that started, you know, populating with clips from her show and Rosie O'Donnell posted and like all that stuff. And then everything was like super positive, and I was very happy with that, knowing like what a, you know, trying situation she came through. There we are. She's Madonna right behind Sharon. But there's always haters, right? And so some jacknut decided to write an article.
1: Strong words.
0: Yeah. And I can't even remember now the name of the publication, but all they did was tear her down. Was like, she's like, as you can see on some of these online clips, like, put like these little like Twitter things, and it's like, she's out of breath. Like, she can't handle this. And look at her massive knee brace, right? So then, like, and the way he was talking, or, you know, the author was talking, it made it sound like Madonna had a titanium brace the size of California on her knee. And then I look in the Twitter, like, on the video, and it's, like, maybe a support sleeve, which she probably just tweaked recently. And I'm sure by show five, she won't even have this thing on. And then in my head, I'm like, and you tried dancing and singing to 40 hits pop songs and see how well you're doing. Like, if you're
2: when you're 65 years old.
0: Yeah, exactly.
1: Yeah. Anything that I saw, she is more than ready.
0: Yeah.
1: She was ready to start, obviously. And then she got sort of sidelined with whatever she had going on. And she's taken her time and she's there. It's not even like, yeah, she's okay. She sounds amazing. Mm-hmm. It sounds like, you're not going to go and say, she's doing pretty good for 65. Yeah. She's going to be amazing. She will have set the bar once again for a new generation of people to go, oh, that's how you do it.
2: Mm-hmm. And like the actual worst thing you could say is, you know, she's doing okay for 65.
0: Mm-hmm.
2: You know, you can't say anything worse than that.
0: Yeah.
2: If that's how you're feeling and you're not like, you're feeling like you were expecting better. And why would you?
0: Yeah.
2: And
0: the thing is, knowing Madonna, like, as competitive as she is and how aware she is of her reputation, she's never going to put herself in a situation where she looks stupid.
1: No.
0: And because why would you damage your legacy? She won't.
2: I could learn from her. I've done that before.
1: Damaged your legacy before?
2: I have. Why do you think I'm doing Sober October this month? Just kidding.
0: One. Yeah. Anyways, good for Madonna. And it's funny, too, because I read another article that was super positive about her show. And they brought up about when she had done, I don't know if it was the European, like at the Brit Awards or something. But this was, I think, 2018, where, remember the cape? Like she fell down the stairs, Shannon.
2: Yeah.
0: Do you remember that?
2: Like, she fell like.
1: Yeah.
2: Four steps.
0: Yeah.
2: That was a big
0: and
2: fall.
0: They talked about how she literally, like, because he, I guess this person, the author of this article, was in that room when that happened. And he said, like, you heard her fall. Like, you heard the noise. And he's like, she bounced up like a kangaroo and just got back to work. And he's like, there's no way that some other people would have been able to manage that, to get right back up and keep going like it's nobody's business. So there's no way she would put herself out there if she wasn't prepared. So the haters need to go somewhere else.
1: But again, it's like we were saying before, they always have to have something negative to say, because that's what people go, what are they saying? So that they buy or they read or they click or whatever they do to get that publication attention.
0: Mm-hmm.
1: But I mean, people who know better know better. So.
0: Yeah. By the way, I was so angry. I went on a rant on the air. I was like, I actually warned people too. I was like, coming up after 9 o'clock, you're going to hear why I'm mad.
1: She's mad and she's going to tell you.
0: Yeah. I'm sure, I can just picture my audience listening, like, what's under her, like, thing today? What's going on? Anyways.
1: Well, you know what would have made you feel better? And maybe it did in the moment. Lenny Kravitz, new video. We all know how comfortable Kelly was seeing peekaboo Lenny with those soft leather pants from a few years back, where they split in the seam and peekaboo came out.
0: Yeah.
1: There was no leather. Or there is no leather, at least within the first minute of this new video. Adam, have you seen it?
2: I have.
1: Multiple times, I bet, like me.
2: No, just once, but
1: just once.
2: I have seen it.
1: TK421 is the name of the song. Blue Electric Light is the name of the album that's due in March. And it's a great song. Mm-hmm. Great, super sexy, chargy Lenny. And like I said, for the first minute of the video, at least he's naked.
0: But then he does get into a soft leather pant.
1: Well.
0: Did you see that? Because he gets into the soft leather pant naked.
1: And then gets into the tub, right?
0: Yeah.
2: Yep.
0: Yeah.
1: It's dangerous for the pants.
0: Yeah.
1: But he has been crunching some abs. He has been doing some squats. He looks fantastic. Mm-hmm. Like a specimen, I think.
0: Mm-hmm.
1: And, oh, yeah, the music.
0: Yeah.
1: No, he looks great, sounds great, super looking forward to the new album. Again, the song is called TK421. Now we can check nudity off of our list of things we were going to talk about today. but in a real 90s now kind of way, we can give a quick congratulations to Rosanda Thomas, Chili, from TLC, who will become a grandmother, also happening in March. Her son and his wife will welcome their baby after what they described were multiple fertility attempts. Is that correct?
0: Mm-hmm.
1: And now they've got a little girl coming in the spring. And the wedding part of our promise for 90s Now was the congratulations that go to Wolfgang Van Halen and his now wife, Andrea. They've tied the knot. Well, I loved what she said about what they were trying to do for the wedding was that they were trying to bring all of their closest family and friends together, that the past few years, not only with the world, but also with personal tragedies, haven't been the easiest. But we wanted to create this wedding as a celebration, not only just for us to get married, but a celebration for the people we love.
2: And that's what all weddings should be about.
1: Yeah. Exactly.
0: I love that they said that they left a seat open for Eddie, who would have sat there. Yeah. That was really cool.
1: Amazing, eh? Mm-hmm. I love that he is so committed with his music to, I think, not only channel what his father taught him, but still impress him with that, with what he learned from him.
0: Yeah.
1: And so far, so good. His music, his albums are very good.
0: Oh, my
1: God. He plays all the instruments on it, so... Continued success to little Wolfie.
0: Yeah.
1: Who's now a husband.
0: Yeah. And they've been together for 8 years. So, like, this is not some rash decision. Like, this is a long-term thing. So, happy for him.
1: Yeah. It's great. You guys ready for an official 90s rewind?
0: Ready.
1: Ready?
2: We're so ready. Yeah.
1: We're going back to 1998. Back to more times of togetherness in the Will Smith world. The fourth single from his album Big Willie Style was Just the Two of Us. It not only featured, the channeling or the sampling of the song of the same name from, 20-ish years prior, but also featured Trey, his first son, and Jada Pinkett Smith pregnant with their son, Jaden.
0: Aw.
1: Yeah, nice. Super cool. Decent tune, too. Yeah, it's decent. Faith Hill was already a star in the country music charts, and with one smooch, she crossed over to the mainstream chart with This Kiss. This Kiss. Aerosmith had one of the big ballads, probably creating makeout sessions all over the place. In the summer of 1998, that's when the Armageddon movie came out, soundtrack along with it, and I Don't Want to Miss a Thing was still on the charts in the fall of 98.
2: Did I already tell you how much I love power ballads?
1: How can you not?
2: Mm.
1: How do you dance to them?
2: Slowly.
1: What's this big guitar solo? What do I do? How about Monica enjoying the second of three number one songs from the Boy Is Mine album? That second one was The First Night. It was a pretty sexy tune, nice. Too. It was also around this time in 1998 that we learned the term Chickadee China, the Chinese chicken. You have a drumstick and your brain stops ticking. Okay.
0: Great lyric.
1: Thanks, Bare Naked Ladies. That was Bare Naked Ladies in one week.
2: Really?
1: Yeah.
2: Oh, wow. Okay.
1: Also,
2: guess I never listened to those lyrics.
1: You got to listen to the whole song and figure out what? And again, Chickadee China? Not sure. But number one. That's 1 week was number one back around this time in 1998. And that is your 90s rewind.
2: Thank you, Sharon.
0: Very nice. A quick listener question from Leslie before we wrap things up. Leslie wanted to know if we could each name one song from the 90s in this category. So like three categories. So your favorite pop song from the 90s, favorite R&B.
1: Leslie?
0: I know. Favorite R&B song, favorite rock song.
1: God. I'm going to go with R&B. I'll pick just out of the top, off the top of my head. And then I'll go, no, also this one. I love Too Close by Next. Yeah. I just love the groove on it.
0: Mm-hmm. Mm-hmm.
1: Pop song. God, pick a Mariah Carey song. Honey. I'll pick Honey.
0: Okay.
1: Because that way it also gets to be R&B.
0: Rock
1: and
0: song?
1: Rock in the 90s. Just because they popped into my head today, I'll pick Tonic.
2: Tonic,
1: the name of the band, Tonic. And the song was If You Could Only See.
0: Sharon,
1: it's
0: not my number.
1: It's just I'm just picking in the 90s pocket. That's all.
0: Good. Adam?
2: Honestly, there's I can't answer that question.
1: I know.
2: Not with prior I need to prepare for this question, Kelly. How dare you do this
1: how
2: to me?
1: How dare you?
0: I like
1: Kelly.
0: To surprise you. If I answer, can you take some time to think?
2: I'll try. Okay. I'll Google some lists and I'll get back to you.
0: So, for me, R&B, again, way too many to choose from, but I'll pick my girl Janet Jackson, I Get Lonely.
1: Nice.
0: Yeah. Pop song. I would also say like any Mariah Carey song, but I'll try to be different. And so I will say probably Whitney Houston, I'm Every Woman.
1: Nice.
0: Yeah.
1: Oh, good one.
0: And then rock, my man Lenny Kravitz, Are You Gonna Go My Way?
1: Oh, nice.
0: Yeah. Love that whole video. Love the amazing drummer that is Cindy Blackman.
1: Oh, yeah.
0: The whole thing. Yeah.
1: Oh, cool.
0: Adam,
2: okay, I'll try to get some songs your way. I think rock is going to be fairly easy.
1: Yep.
2: Well, I guess it's rock. I guess it's pop rock, but Iris Goo Goo Dolls is an all-time favorite of mine.
1: Nice.
2: Pop songs. Did Britney have any songs in the 90s, or did that happen after the 90s?
0: No, she was there.
2: Like, what songs did Britney do in the 90s? Because I'm going to go
0: baby
2: for
0: one
2: Britney.
0: More time. Wasn't that 96?
2: Oh, love it. I'm going to take that one. And okay. What was the last category?
0: R&B.
2: I don't know a lot of R&B from the 90s.
1: You do.
2: I, though?
1: Yes.
2: I'll go for anything Usher did in the
0: 90s. Oh, very good.
1: Oh, very good. That's good pick. Nice.
2: Yeah. I'm going for more recent stuff, but, you know, that's what I know.
1: I'm going to add another category for Leslie just so that she knows. The one-hit wonder.
0: Oh, yeah.
1: How about that?
2: One-hit wonder?
1: We've devastated Adam. Not another one.
2: There's a lot.
0: Sharon, can I go?
1: Yeah.
0: Right Said Fred, Too Sexy.
1: Oh, I heard that the other day.
2: That is not a good song, Kelly.
0: But it's amazing. It's a good song.
1: I'm going to pick the New Radicals, You Get What You Give.
0: Oh, there you go.
1: That's this hot. Many years later, that song just gets better and better. It's so positive. I love it.
0: Yeah.
2: Would you consider Tom Cochrane to be a one-hit wonder?
1: No.
2: Okay. Would you consider Gin Blossoms to be a one-hit wonder?
1: They had like four.
2: Would you consider Lifehouse to be a one-hit wonder?
1: I think they had two, but they had a signature song. So.
2: Because Hang By a Moment is a great song.
1: There we go. Good pick. Yeah.
0: By the way, I would also say, even though I don't, because I really liked her whole album, but RuPaul, he put out Supermodel in 1992.
1: Oh, yeah.
0: Such a great, fun song. And the rest of, like, he has a song called, I think it's Back to My Roots. It's just, like, the whole album is super fun. But, like, obviously he kind of is a one-hit wonder because I think, like, most people only know that one track from him. But, yeah.
1: It's good. I hate to be nitpicky, Adam, but Hanging By a Moment was 2001.
2: Okay, what about Unbelievable by EMF?
0: There we go.
1: Very good.
2: Was that 90s?
0: You did it.
1: Yep. That takes us right back to the beginning. Good job.
2: You're unbelievable. I just love those songs that have like a cappella drop.
1: Yes, so unbelievable. You know,
2: yeah.
1: Yeah, did nice. I tell you you were unbelievable?
2: You did every day.
0: Yeah.
1: Good times, you guys.
0: Yeah, we're done now.
1: Look at that. We're at the end of yet another fun chat. Thanks to everybody for showing up. You always do. We appreciate it. Thanks for finding us wherever it is that you do that and passing on the good word. Shane, we'll expect to hear back from you about the Maastricht Treaty or whatever Kelly said. the treaty with the extra vowels from the 90s. And thank you very much for listening to 90s Now. Still happening.

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0: 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I'm Nancy Goodman-Torpy.
1: And I'm Pete Torpy.
2: Well, I knew this was going to be a fun review when I listened to the first podcast of yours that I came across. So I thank you for actually making it a fun interview. This is great talking to you guys.
3: Thank you.
4: Oh, thanks for having us.
3: We were a little intimidated. Yes. We were like, no drinking on this interview,
4: no.
3: Guys.
5: We got to be professional.
4: Serious. Put your black box wine away.
2: And as you can hear, this certainly will be a fun episode. So keep on listening.
0: The Babies Down, Bottles Up team brings humor, honesty, and real talk to blind parenting, sharing stories about family life, advocacy, and community. We'll talk with hosts Jocelyn Williams, Taryn Landry, and Lakeisha Holmes, and their producer Danny Romero about building a supportive space where visually impaired parents connect and learn from one another. But first, for our tip of the week. This week's tip comes from Taryn Landry.
4: I think that tip is your parenthood journey is your parenthood journey. And just because it may look different than someone else's, that doesn't mean that you are on the incorrect road. You're doing what's best for you at that time in your life for your family. So comparison is a thief of joy.
2: There are many paths to happiness and success.
4: Amen.
3: Absolutely.
0: And I think, you know, every parent, sighted or blind or any other description, tries to do the best they can for their children and tries to equip them with the tools they'll need to be successful and happy adults.
4: Very true.
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0: We've aired a number of shows about parenting, either blind parents of sighted children or sighted parents of blind children, but these folks talk about parenting every week. So let's start by meeting the folks behind the Babies Down, Bottles Up podcast, namely Lakeisha Holmes, who sometimes refers to herself as Keisha, Taryn Landry, Jocelyn Williams, and Danny Romero.
2: Well, I think today's episode is going to be rather dynamic. We have three very energetic and fun guests with us today, and they are friends who got together and now they host their own podcast. So I'm going to throw the ball up in the air and let you guys introduce yourself in the order you'd like to.
7: Hi, I'm Keisha.
4: I'm Taryn.
3: And I'm Jocelyn.
2: Okay, and can each of you tell us a little bit about yourselves, what you do, and where you're located? Because you're not all in the same place.
7: Right, yeah, sure. So my name is Keisha. I'm located in San Antonio, Texas. I am a mom of two. I have a boy and a girl. So whenever anyone asks if I want to have any more kids, I'm like, no, I have one of each. I'm good.
0: And how old are your kids?
7: My son is 8 and my daughter is 7. So, yeah, they're pretty close in age. But I am a mental health therapist and my licensed professional counselor associate here in Texas. So I do mental health. I have my own private practice, and I also, I'm actually in the process of getting connected with a local private practice. But I'm a Jill of all trades. I love to stay busy. I volunteer at my kids' school. This upcoming year, I'll be the PTA president at their school. I just like being busy. So that's me in a nutshell.
2: Okay, who's next?
4: So I'm Taryn. I am located in Colorado. We are a military family. My husband actually just retired from the Army, so we've lived kind of all over. And I have two daughters. I have a 15-year-old and a 12-year-old. And I work as a case manager for children with developmental disabilities and medical complexities.
2: And finally,
3: Yeah, hi, I'm Jocelyn. I am also from Texas, but I live in Dallas. I've been married for about 10 years now, and we have two daughters. Their ages are 9 and 5. And I do the podcast with my best friends. We're Babies Down, Bottles Up. And then I also work for a nonprofit, and I am in disability awareness and advocacy. So that's kind of what I do, and it trickles over onto what I do with the podcast as well.
0: So it sounds like among you, the youngest child is about 5. How long have you been doing the podcast?
7: We started the podcast in 2020. The youngest is actually our podcast baby. Yes. Jocelyn was pregnant when we were kind of like in the midst of getting the podcast together, actually.
2: Oh, so this was kind of a COVID venture?
4: Pretty much, yes. Yes.
3: Keisha, take it away. Tell them the true story.
0: Okay, how did your podcast get started?
7: So I'm originally from Georgia, and I was home with my family. And before coming up with the podcast, I had a YouTube channel, and it was just me showing the day in the life of a blind mom, because during the pandemic, me and my children's father, we're both blind. We had to get creative. They were younger. We had 2 under 2 at the time. And so getting out of the house was a must, even though we weren't supposed to. But we would go take them like to the park. We live near the Riverwalk here in town. And so we would go and sit by the river and just let them put their feet in the water. And so that's how it kind of started. And so I was visiting my family, and I was like, you know, I want to do a round table of blind moms who are on different journeys, on their, you know, on different mom journeys, and just sit around the table and just answer questions that people have and just, you know, build community. And I will admit, as I was planning this idea in my head, I was drinking. And the more I drank, the more I was like, you know what? We're going to do a podcast. Let's do a podcast. And so I reached out to 5 other moms. And each mom, they were in different parts of motherhood. So we had a mom that was pregnant. We had 2 moms or 3 moms that had older children. I think, Taryn, your kids were in the middle, and me and Jocelyn, our kids are kind of close together. And so we were kind of like on the same journey. And so we started off as 6, and we slowly dwindled down to 3. Everyone had different views and ideas of what they wanted from the podcast, and us 3 kind of stuck with it and decided that we wanted to make it out of, you know, make it a business and expand more. And so for the past 2 years, we've been able to do that. And just seeing our growth, it's something that I didn't expect when I came up with the idea, but I'm very grateful that it turned into this. And we just actually celebrated having our 100th episode last month. So we've come a very, very long way.
0: Congratulations.
3: Thank you.
4: And we've bridged out to like digital downloads and other resources as well for blind parents. The podcast was doing so well, and we were getting so many questions, and actually so many similar questions that we really figured it would be nice to have like the most frequently asked questions or issues all in one place so that it's more easily accessible. So that's available on our website.
2: Before we go over some of the topics that you do cover or have covered in the past, I'm kind of curious how you all got together. You're all geographically in very different locations.
3: Yeah, so we were, before Keisha came to us with the idea, we had a blind mom WhatsApp group. And that's where she chose us from. And we actually didn't know each other. Keisha was the common link between all of us. Me and Keisha met 2015 doing adaptive sports. So that's how we met. And then her and Taryn met at a different time. I think you guys were at LCB. Am I correct?
4: Yeah, she was a student and I was a graduate. I was living in the area.
3: Yeah, so we all kind of knew Keisha from different areas of life. And she kind of brought us all together 2020. But I didn't meet Taryn until 2024.
7: Yes.
3: But by then, we had already been online friends and really, really close friends. I mean, we're each other's support system now, but our friendship had really grown in all that time. So by the time I met her, it just felt very natural, and it was just the right next step. So, but yeah, it took a while.
7: It did.
2: Have all of you ever met in person at one time?
3: Yes.
7: We did. So yeah, I met Taryn, man, back in 2012. And then I met Jocelyn in 2015. And then we all kind of came together in 2024. And we all met in Dallas. And so I will say, when I chose everyone that I did for the podcast, I wasn't expecting to get a sisterhood like I have gotten from Jocelyn and Taryn. I'm such an emotional person. I was like, oh, it's just, I don't know. It's just, it's beautiful. So beautiful. Yeah. And it's just more than what I ever expected it to be. And we are like, even when we were on a hiatus from the podcast, we still talked every day. I don't think we've went a day since 2020 without talking to each other.
2: So it sounds like you guys are not only dispersing great information to lots of visually impaired and blind mothers around the world, but you're also a good support group for each other, just going over problems and issues and just having some fun and sometimes some interesting drinks during the podcast.
4: Yes. Absolutely.
3: Yeah, because, you know, that's what we are for each other. We are each other's support system. Taryn and I both have daughters that have autism. So I come to her when I have questions about some things that we struggle with or therapies and things like that. And that's kind of the vibe that we want people to get from the podcast. We wanted to feel like moms just sitting around having a drink and talking about their kids and their lives and the problems that we all share. So we want our friendship and that vibe and that energy to also translate into the community that we want to build.
4: Mm-hmm. And we've had a couple of like in-person meetups with our listeners and our supporters, and that's felt the same way, just like sitting around and talking and like, you know, asking the group at large, like, hey, this is something that I'm going through with my children. Like, what do you think about this? How would you handle it? And it just feels very natural because it's like we've all been talking this whole time every time someone turns on the podcast.
2: Well, you know, I'm obviously not a blind mom of any sort. And I listened to some of your podcasts just to get ready for this interview. And they were quite fun, even for me. I mean, you guys have a certain energy that comes across and enthusiasm. It's cheery and bright, and you cover some interesting topics. Give us an idea of some of the more fun topics that you guys have covered.
7: Ooh. Some of my favorite ones, we did a Valentine's Day one. I think it was this year. And I think it was really fun. We got to play some games. But the fun thing for me is whenever we do have our fun episodes, the titles are what, like, takes me out. Like, it's just, right. They're so fun. But I love the games that we play. I believe one episode we played, I don't know if y'all remember MySpace, but where you would do those different surveys on MySpace, and we did our own version of that. And that was pretty cool to participate in.
4: And I'm always a big fan of our fitness and fashion episodes. Those are always my favorite. And we always get so many questions specifically about like makeup and outfits and how to look presentable and how to build, you know, your capsule wardrobe on a budget and how to make sure that you look presentable for different kinds of events. And I always enjoy those episodes. They're so much fun.
3: For me, it's the guests. I love guest episodes. Some of the standouts for me have been, we had a blind pole dance instructor recently on, and that was a really, really fun episode. It was for the girlies. We talked about fitness and pole dancing and fashion. I also really enjoy a lot of the blind dads episodes. We dedicate the month of June to the dads, and they bring such a different energy to the podcast because it is usually moms and a lot of womanhood and, you know, things like that. But when we have dads on, it just completely changes the vibe. And I really enjoy getting to know the blind dad experience, because it is different, you know?
0: So you just mentioned that you focus on the fathers in June, presumably because of Father's Day. Do you think that you have blind fathers as listeners the rest of the year?
4: Oh, gosh.
3: Oh, yes.
7: Oh, yes. They're our biggest supporters, honestly.
4: They are. And they make themselves known as well.
7: Oh, yes.
3: We do. We do. We have a lot of blind dad supporters. Yes.
4: And then also the information that we share, yes, we are mothers and we are primarily speaking to mothers, but it's applicable for any blind, visually impaired caregiver, a mm-hmm. grandparent, an aunt, an uncle, a sister, a nephew, you know, anything like that. Our information is applicable for everyone.
2: Well, and from the couple of episodes I've listened to myself, it's not like you're preaching to people, this is what you need to do, or here's some ideas. You're just really having a discussion, and it's kind of out there, and people can take away from it what they want or not, which I really think is a nice presentation style.
3: Thank you. One of our favorite things, well, at least one of my favorite things that happens, because we do vibe so well together, we agree on a lot of things, but some of my favorite content that has come out of the podcast is when we disagree about things.
7: Yeah.
4: Mm-hmm. Yeah.
3: That is my favorite. I remember specifically we were talking about driving, and we were saying, you know, oh, what will you do when your kids drive? Like, are you going to be the type of parent that, oh, my kid, you know, I pay for their gas, so they're going to take me everywhere? Or are you going to like respect their time and ask them for a favor? And we disagreed on how we would handle that. And mm-hmm. that was one of my favorite discussions. So yeah, we definitely try not to preach because we're all learning together, and that's mm-hmm. that's what it is. And we're all at different stages and we're all learning together, and the people that listen to us probably are also learning as we go.
4: And we learn from our listeners as well. They'll reach out to us or email us and say, hey, I listened to, you know, your guide dog episode, and I just wanted to like give you this tidbit of information. And then we will then like disseminate it from there. But our listeners have great ideas too.
0: You know, you talk about teaching your kids to drive, and I'm fully sighted and Pete's totally blind, but he's a lot lower key than I am. And when our older child, who is also not such low key, needed to get taught to drive, you know, she and I just looked at each other and we're like, we need to make this work because you need to learn to drive and I'm your only choice. And it worked. But, you know, that's just one of those things that happens in a family with one parent who can drive.
4: This is where we're at with my oldest daughter right now. She's very high anxiety. My husband, you know, was in the military for 20 years, so he has that kind of personality. And I'm like, I don't know, you guys, you got to figure it out because you got to learn how to drive one way or another. So the first time she really went on a big drive, she was like, Mom, I need you to come just for moral support. So I was sitting there in the back seat while he's instructing her. And I'm just like, you're doing so good, baby. I don't know for sure, but I feel like you are.
0: Yeah, we haven't hit anything yet.
4: Not yet.
3: That's good. See, we have an emotional support producer. You need emotional support Pete in the back seat.
7: Yeah.
4: That's right. That's yeah. right.
0: Oh, well, the funnier thing about that was that our second child, who was 2 years too young to get his learner's permit, was in the back seat, but he had been playing a lot of video games like Grand Theft Auto.
4: Mm-hmm.
7: Oh, no.
0: So he's giving her all this great advice about when to put on the gas and stuff. It was terrific.
2: Even though he had never been behind the wheel of a car.
3: Amazing.
4: Wow, I love that.
2: And that frustrated our daughter no end.
7: Oh, for sure, I bet.
0: He'd practiced doing these imaginary felonies. It was terrific.
2: The other thing is neat is, I mean, you guys show that all this is possible, can be fun and relatively easy if you just address the problems. I mean, you guys are all professionals, you work hard, you do your podcast, you keep active with the family and all that entails. And that's a really good role model for other people listening to the show, that to know that that's all possible and it can be a fun experience.
7: And that's exactly why I wanted to do it, because I felt like there wasn't anything out there like it. Yes, there were blind moms out there, you know, but there wasn't anyone out there showing that you can be a mom, you can work, and you also can be all about your family as well. And that is my main motivation for actually like coming up with the idea. And we just took it to another level that I wasn't expecting, which I am very grateful for. Thank you for the compliment, because we try.
4: We do.
3: I will also like to add to that, that when we first started, we did struggle a lot with how unfiltered we were going to be, because we wanted to be a resource for other blind parents, but we also did want to have fun while doing it, because it was also our own support, you know,
7: right. Or
3: it was our own therapy as well.
7: Yeah.
3: And so, but we did struggle. Like, there were episodes that will never see the light of day because A, we got too tipsy, or B, we overshared, you know? And so we had to also learn how much of our lives and how we were going to share that and still make it sound authentic and be ourselves. So that was something that we had to learn as we went.
4: And we've addressed some really heavy topics. We've talked about how to advocate for your child if you have a child with any kind of learning differences, and IEPs and 504s. We also spoke about CPS involvement. We interviewed a mother that had her child removed from her custody before she ever even got to bring her baby home, just based on her blindness and her journey regaining custody of her child. My own personal involvement with CPS with one of my children. So we touch on things that are just really
5: doula
4: powerful
5: as well.
4: Yes, correct. So we talked about infant loss and miscarriage. Yes.
2: And that is your producer.
4: So that's our emotional support producer.
2: You want to introduce yourself to the crowd?
5: Yeah, I'm Danny. They're the BDBU producer. I've been working on their podcast ever since it came back 2 years ago. They were on a hiatus for several years, and then decided to ask them to bring it back, and we've been working together since. It's been fun.
2: And how did you come to be the producer?
5: I was friends with Jocelyn, and then I knew Keisha here and there throughout the years, but I've been supporting the podcast from the moment they started it, you know, around the pandemic, 2020.
2: And people do hear your voice occasionally on the podcast.
5: Yeah. And so they were like, let's have some fun, stay on the podcast. And so I decided to be featured on there. But, you know, I always wanted to give them space because I always knew what it was. And they're just such professionals. They do such an incredible job.
2: Well, you guys work really well together, and you really have developed your own distinctive style that is really kind of exciting. And as I said at the beginning, pretty dynamic.
5: Thank you.
4: Thank you.
0: This may have gone by our listeners kind of quickly, but Jocelyn, Taryn, and Keisha refer to you, Danny, as their emotional support producers.
5: I'm the sleepy bouncer, emotional support producer. I got several titles, yeah.
0: I gather you do more than just twiddle knobs.
5: That's right. Oh, yeah.
3: Definitely.
5: Most certainly.
4: Definitely, yeah.
3: He's one of our friends as well. He's also in the group chat. He knows all the tea.
7: Yeah, he knows.
5: I know all the tea. I have the coolest spot in the house. Like, everybody's like, this is the coolest place to be. I get to see all the fun stuff, the drama, the tears, the happy, the fun nights, all the good stuff.
2: You know, sometimes it's fun to witness the drama, but not necessarily be part of it.
7: Right.
5: Exactly.
4: I just envision him with popcorn, like, what did your husband say? I can't believe it.
5: I can't wait to hear. I'm like, oh, wait, here we go again.
0: Oh, man. Well, you folks sound like you have an awful lot of fun doing this podcast.
3: We definitely do. It helps that we're best friends, you know, and I think that really comes through in the podcast. We do have a lot of fun with each other. So it definitely does translate.
7: And I also love that we do have a lot of fun with each other. And because we're best friends, we don't mind calling each other out and like making sure we're set straight if we need to get straightened out, you know. So it's a win-win for sure.
3: Mm-hmm. Very honest. But that's also something that we've had to learn is how to be friends and then also be very honest as business partners.
7: Mm-hmm. Yeah.
0: Hey, you should try being married and doing a podcast together.
3: Oh no. I bet. We need to interview you next.
4: Seriously, yes.
0: Well, at this point, we have 2 children and 4 grandchildren. So lots of material.
7: Oh, that's awesome.
2: And we've been married for about 43 years.
4: We need to have y'all on for a marriage episode.
7: For sure.
5: 43 years is amazing. We have to have you guys on. Yes, that's amazing.
4: Absolutely.
0: That could be fun.
3: And also just the dynamic of a blind and sighted spouse.
4: Yes. For sure.
7: Mm-hmm.
2: We've made it work. This has been a great interview, you guys. It's really fun to talk with. Maybe you can remind people about the name of your podcast and where they can find it.
7: Yes, so our podcast is Babies Down, Bottles Up. You can find us under that title on all of your social media. We're on Facebook, YouTube, TikTok, X. We have a Patreon. We have Apple subscriptions now. So we're all over the place. And you can reach out info@bdbupod.com. We love reading emails from everybody.
4: And we reply to every single email we get. So if you reach out, we will message you back.
7: Yep.
3: Yes. And our website is bdbupod.com.
2: Well, I knew this was going to be a fun review when I listened to the first podcast of yours that I came across. So I thank you for actually making it a fun interview. This is great talking to you guys.
3: Thank you.
4: Thanks for having us.
3: We were a little intimidated. Yes. We were like, no drinking on this interview,
7: no.
3: Guys.
7: We got to be professional.
4: Serious. Put your black box wine away.
7: Yeah. Yes.
3: We came prepared.
5: They're not a sponsor.
7: Yeah. No.
4: But we're open to it.
0: Oh, maybe you should have them.
2: And you can find any information you might have missed in the audio portion of the show in the show notes with this episode, which is episode 2633. We'll also have links to some of our previous episodes of Eyes on Success that might be of interest to parents in those show notes. So check out those show notes. They can be very useful sometimes.
0: That's it for today's show. 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
3: Out of the woods.

Wiley and the Wild West kicking off this week's Out of the Woods show. The old Gordon Lightfoot classic, Ribbon of Darkness, from the new

the Bunchgrass. Welcome to the show. We got a couple hours of interesting stuff, so I hope you'll be able to stick around with us. Gonna kick it off right now with a track from White Owl Red and his new CD called Running Blind. This is Dust Town Blues on Out of the Woods.

the first single to come out. It's going to be on the upcoming CD called Oh Sun, Oh Moon, and On a Roll there. Bruce Cockburn here on Out of the Woods. Robert Sarah's and Blake just prior to that from the One Summer Night live CD, which we've been playing quite a bit of, and Photograph. Renee Maskin and the Mysterious Wilds from their self-titled release and the edited version for radio of Horses. Reese Sullivan in there from the Arkansas CD. We heard one called I Am a Good Man. Getting the eyes to work here, looking at that screen. And there at the top, White Owl Red from the new CD, Running Blind and Dust Town Blues. All right, folks, time for our first break. See ya in just a minute.

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2: All right, and welcome back to Out of the Woods. Graham Nash has one coming out real soon called Now, and this is the second single from it we're going to play. It's going to start off a set of songs by that famous group called Nash, Stills, Young, and Crosby. So I hope you like this one. It's called A Better Life on Out of the Woods.

wrapping up a set of Crosby, Stills, and Nash and Young, actually, solo work, and one from If I Could Only Remember My Name, David Crosby's 1971 solo CD, and one called Song With No Words, Tree With No Leaves, which is the part that Graham Nash came up with, evidently, and Graham was singing on that track with him. The guitars were Jerry Garcia, along with Jorma Kaukonen, and I believe the bass was Jack Cassidy. We heard from Neil Young just before that, from the Comes a Time album. We had Look Out for My Love, Stephen Stills, and of course Johnny's Garden, taking that from the compilation Carry On. And at the top, Graham Nash, brand new stuff, which is going to be on his upcoming CD called Now and A Better Life. All right, well, we're going to shift gears now and play the title track from the new CD from Larry and Joe. It's called Nuevo South Train on Out of the Woods.

Shane McGeehan, wrapping up a little multilingual set of bluegrass music for you here on Out of the Woods. From his CD, Your Love for Me is Gold. That was La Danse de Mardi Gras. The Del McCurry Band in there in the middle. Some help from Vince Gill from the new CD, Almost Proud. We heard Honky Tonk Nights. And there at the top, Larry and Joe, who are Larry Bellerin and Joe Troop. And the title track from their new one, Nuevo South Train. Good stuff. All right, folks, we're up to the top of the hour. We have to take another break, so don't go anywhere. We'll be right back after this.

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That's Matthew's Southern Comfort from their very first album, which came out back in 1970. And my favorite one on the album, Please Be My Friend. Ian Matthews, a side project. You might remember him from Fairport Convention, actually. And Matthew's Southern Comfort, not as much a band as sort of a project. It's had evolving members throughout the years. And the track you heard just prior to that was them as well from their brand new CD called the Woodstock Album, which is Matthews along with a Dutch band backing him up, an all Dutch band. He's an Englishman, actually, so it's all European stuff. And of course, the cover there they did. The whole album is all covers, and we heard the Grateful Dead's High Time from Matthew's Southern Comfort. Jerry Garcia, speaking of Grateful Dead, prior to that, from his very first solo CD, which came out back in 1971, and To Lay Me Down, and At the Top, which sounded very good coming into that one. Angelica Rockney from her new one, and the title track, The Rose Society. And I forgot to mention back during the break, right in the middle of the break, I added a song in there because we needed a little extra time to get to the top of the hour. So I put in a nice instrumental going back 10 years from Lou Diatter's Riding a Bicycle CD and one called Bluesy Thang. Yeah. All right, we're going to keep it going right now with a track from The Deer from their latest The Beautiful Undead. This is Bowl. Actually, we got to take a quick break. We'll be right back after this.

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2: Okay, back to it. As promised, the deer from the beautiful undead. This is Bowl on Out of the Woods.

Ah, oh, nice set of music there. Long Mama wrapping up that set from their latest CD, Poor Pretender, and one called Take It Out. We heard from Lauren Barth just before that from her new one, Storm Waiting, and Lord of the Lake. Great song there. Hayden in there, also brand new track from their CD, Are We Good? We heard We Danced, and at the top, The Deer from The Beautiful Undead, and one called Bowl. We got Low Lily to kick off this final set this week. They have a new CD out just this week. It's called Angels in the Wreckage, and I don't generally announce show announcements and things like that, but they are playing in my general area here in the state of New Hampshire in Concord this coming Friday for all you New Hampshire listeners. Just thought I'd mention that. Liz Simmons sent me a note to mention that and sent this CD along as well. This one's called Long Distance Love, Low Lily on Out of the Woods.

And that is going to do it, folks, for this week. Wrapping things up with a brand new single there from Jamie Stone in collaboration with Baby States and Josie O. Sierra Farrell in there as well from Long Time Coming. We heard Jeremiah. Robbie Foulkes from his new one, Bluegrass Vacation. We heard Backwater Blues. Barry Waldrop and Friends from the Tony Rice tribute. And Me and My Guitar, John Cowan singing the lead on that one. Jared Rabin from his latest Chasing the Light and Where I Want to Be and At the Top. Brand new from Low Lily. And Long Distance Love from their new one, Angels in the Wreckage. All right, folks, got to fly on out of here. We'll catch you next time around. Be safe out there and stay out of the woods.

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Ah, nice one there from Kiko Matsui. And that's from her album Doll. You just heard Water Lily here on The Global Voice. I'm Kelly Superja, and welcome to Smooth and Easy, an hour of the best smooth jazz, chill out, and easy listening music. And I want to say hi to Keo from Hawaii. 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And if you'd like to contact us with a request, you can find all the details on the Smooth and Easy page. 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That's where TGNV are all capitalized, at mastodon.social. Again, The Global Voice at mastodon.social. And hope you're having a good evening. It's, rather cool outside today. I said evening, but whatever time it is that you're listening, I hope you're having a good day. Like I say, it's rather cool. They promised us showers. Well, you know what? I think the weather forecasters lied to us. Oh, don't you just hate it when that happens? But all we got, I think, was a bit of a mist this afternoon, and that was it. So I don't know what's going on. But anyway, let's not worry about that now. Instead, we'll focus on more great music, like this one here from Jonathan Fritzen. And from his album Magical, this is Nordic Night.

That was Cool and Clean, and from their album Volume 7. That's what they call it. They always give them they name it after the volumes, like 1, 2, 3, 4, 5. Anyway, that was from Volume 7. We heard A Water's Cascade. Before that, we heard Jonathan Fritzen with Nordic Night from his Magical album. And we started the set with Keiko Matsui, Water Lily, from the album Doll, going back to 1994 for that one. Very nice stuff. I'm Kelly Superja, and you're listening to Smooth and Easy here on The Global Voice. And if you'd like to request a song, there are a variety of ways to do so. 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And, of course, there's also Mastodon. I'm at The Global Voice. That's written as one word, where T, G, and V are all in uppercase. I think that... it probably doesn't matter. It might be case-sensitive. 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Now, how about a rather appropriate song for now? This is Chile Minucci. I think that's how you pronounce it. Or is it Chile Minucci? I always have problems with that. Anyway, that pronunciation. Anyway, this is Endless Summer from the Best of Smooth Jazz Guitar compilation.

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Lindsay Webster with One Step Forward and Two Steps Back. Yes, indeed. Right here on Smooth and Easy. I'm Kelly Saperja. Now, how about one from the late Natalie Cole? This is Snowfall on the Sahara. Haven't heard this one in a long time. And it's from the album of the same name.

little R&B music, I guess, there, but that's all right. Anyway, that was Mesa with Smilin'. A lot of truth to that, actually. Yeah, take the good with the bad and feel happy when you're sad. Mm-hmm. Before that, we heard Natalie Cole with Snowfall on the Sahara. And you're listening to Smooth and Easy here on The Global Voice. I'm Kelly Superger, and this is the program where every week we feature a mix of smooth jazz, chill out or down-tempo electronica, and easy listening music. 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Now, how about a little more down-tempo music, or down-tempo electronica, I guess this would be. That's all right. Anyway, this is Samantha James and Waves of Change from her album Subconscious.

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Oh, there's one I haven't heard in a long time. Good stuff there from James Last in the album Games That Lovers Play, going back to 1967 for that. He was one of the pioneers in a way of easy listening music. And here's another one. Percy Faith and the theme for A Summer Place.

0: Going back to 1993 for that one, that was Peter White and the title track from his Promenade album. And I guess it's time to wrap up this week's broadcast of Smooth and Easy here on the Global Voice. As always, I hope you enjoyed it as much as I enjoyed presenting it this week. And if you have any comments or suggestions about anything you've heard, or if you have a request for next week, the best way to get in touch is by going to the ksapergia.net/contact. That's ksapergia.net/contact. And just fill out the form. And also remember to check the box when Cloudflare asks for you to verify that you are human. Yes, I know that may be a little overkill, but hey, I believe in security measures. So there you go. And you can also find more information about Smooth and Easy by visiting its page at ksapergia.net/smooth. That will give you information on how to submit your music for the show if you are a musician or label, and also if you're interested in becoming a broadcaster of the program. That'd be nice as well. Love to hear from you if you want to be an affiliate. Anyway, that's at ksapergia.net/smooth, S-M-O-O-T-H. And I guess to wrap up this week's broadcast, I'm going to leave you with a portion of a track from Paul Hardcastle's Hardcastle 10 album. This is The Eclipse.
1: An eclipse. An occasion when the sun looks like it is completely or partially covered with a dark circle because the moon is between the sun and the earth.
0: Yes, and I believe there was an event that happened like that a couple of days ago, an eclipse. Mostly in Europe, but I think Canada may have seen, been able to see it as well. Anyway, if you have been, thanks for listening. Look forward to hearing from you, and we'll see you next time.

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And if you have a request for the show, you're always welcome. 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

Okay, nice starting off this show with Sam and Dave. I take what I want. And yeah, there's much more great music coming your way. For instance, by Shaggy Otis. And inspiration information, or other way around. Yeah, inspiration information, not information inspiration. It's just first the inspiration. Right, here's Shaggy Otis.

0: 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Not us. We like
1: to... Didn't that Odd Leaflang guy move to Denmark?
0: It's Odd Leaflang, and yeah, he did, but he's still Dutch, and he still plays the same great music.
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0: Well, actually, now he does. The whole show's in Dutch now.
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0: Yeah, let's kick it up a notch. 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
3: Okay, yeah, that's always a good idea. Every Tuesday and Wednesday at 11 UTC, you can hear Triple Dutch, a show in the Dutch language with great music. Indeed. Here's one more track by Chucky Otis, Strawberry Letter.

Yeah, okay, good advice. Easy does it. Willie Hutch here on the Soul Show, Soul Food. And before that, A Strawberry Letter by Shuggy Otis, right? And here's Albert King and Blues Power.

understands the blues. Are you listening? I say everybody understands the blues. Everybody from one day to another has the blues. You take the little baby that's laying in the cradle. He can't get that milk bottle fast enough. He go to kicking and crying and going on tearing up the little baby bed. He got the blues. Can you dig it? Yeah. You take this girl that's got this mane squeezed. That's her boyfriend, that is, you know. And he just bought a brand new GTO. You know she wanna be with him every time he cranks it up. And go around the corner to the soda fountain. This is why she wanna go and show it off where all the guys and gals be. You know what I mean? And she get ready to go out this particular night, and her mother said, "Daughter, you was just out last night. You can't go out tonight. That's too many nights in a row." She go in the room and fasten the door and won't answer the phone, won't eat, won't talk to nobody. She got the blues. That's what's wrong with her. Some people call them the reds, the pinks. When you get through, it's the old-fashioned country blues. That's right. I ain't seen my mane squeeze in 10 long weeks today. You know I got the blues. Can you dig it?

0: And this is Sean Klein back with you here on Everything with the Kitchen Sink. 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This song was written during the military dictatorship in Brazil. 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Jörgen Hansson from Sweden, we heard Leave It or Toppen, Life is Great. 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
2: Yeah, okay, that's how strong our love is, the sweet inspiration. And before that you heard Albert King and Blues Power. So now we know where the blues comes from. And here are the Spinners. And how could I let you get away? All right, yeah, you can regret it.

Okay. Somebody loves me. We are really in a slow mood here. Percy Sledge, Sister Sledge, and Somebody Loves Me. Well, okay, Shorty Long, he's a really a troublemaker, putting somebody to court if he cannot dance. There are people getting for court worse for that. I mean, there are also people going to court because they want to build a big ballroom in the east wing of the White House. But Shorty Long is really a troublemaker. Like in this one, a woman just won't do right.

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We love to hear from you.

Okay, the casinos, and now you can tell me goodbye. And before that, Shorty Long, A Woman Just Won't Do Right. Right, okay, and here are Sam and Dave, and good night.

Okay, again a track by Shorty Long, Ain't No Justice, you just heard. And before that, Function at the Junction, which in Europe was the B-side of Here Comes the Judge. And I guess also in the United States. Wow, okay, ain't that a lot of love? Yeah, sure, Sam and Dave.

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3: Don't turn your heater down. 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You've been listening to an hour of the best in soul, rhythm and blues music on the Global Voice. Next week I'll be back again with another edition of Soul Food. 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
1: Hello, I'm Joe Bullard, and I hope you can stay with me for the next 2 hours or so and share my kind of music. If you can stay, we'll hear together standards, love songs, country, big band, light orchestral, memory joggers, and a little bit of the unusual. So come on, stay with me and share my kind of music. Well, friends, here we are with another edition of My Kind of Music. I'm Joe Bullard, and hope that you can stay with me and enjoy some of the tracks that I've got lined up for you for the next 2 hours or thereabouts. All the music is on my iPod that I listen to. All types, styles and genre, every type you can think of. Well, not every, but most. On this week's programme, we'll have some favourites, because I've decided I'm going to have a large dose of self-indulgence.

I don't know about you, there was a sort of a country feel about that, was there not? Karen singing and playing the drums, Richard playing some nice piano, the whole arrangement of Those Good Old Dreams. Now, this piece of music started life as the brainchild of the Russian composer Borodin, but some clever writer put words to it in the show Kismet, Matt Monro sings. Take

Tony Bennett in his younger days had a number one with that, I think. Well, certainly in the top five way back in the day. But there, the lovely voice of Matt Munro singing with a great arrangement, Stranger in Paradise. The first of our country slots from Alan Jackson. Now, I know I played this a couple of weeks ago, but I like it. I'm playing it again. Who says you can't have it all?

There's a great line in that I like. I'm the lord and master of my own Taj Mahal. Who says you can't have it all? Brilliant. Alan Jackson. And now a song from the late, great Glen Campbell. And in this particular track, I think he's really singing at his best.

0: John Denver singing all of the time. Well, most of it anyway. Here's a gentle song from a gentleman with a gentle voice and a gentle arrangement. It goes back, way back when. Jim Reeves.
1: Moon.

Now, I liked that. I make a confession here to you, friends. When I first started doing my kind of music, when Adam was going to school, I have to confess I wasn't the greatest Jim Reeves fan. But as the programmes developed and I've been listening more and more to Jim Reeves, yes, I like it, particularly when he sings tracks like that one, Moonlight and Roses. Here's another gentle little song, this time from the Browns. I have a feeling this was a big hit for somebody or other in the 50s. The Browns telling us all about

0: The Browns there are telling us the sad little story of the lonely little robin, and I still can't think who recorded that way back when. This next track was a big hit for Dean Martin, but I think this is the original from Roger Miller. Did you know that I can't click my fingers?
1: Three

Father David, God bless him, and words don't come easy. Can't say that about Joe Bollard. Now we come to the first of those emails I mentioned at the beginning of the programme, and this one is from a lady who's written to the programme before, she tells me, but it comes in from Teresa, and Teresa is one of our Dublin listeners, and she says, Joe, I like it on my kind of music when you say I'm going to dig into my Irish collection. Could you do that this week and play a Daniel O'Donnell track? I think I play a Daniel O'Donnell track on every My Kind of Music. But Teresa, for you, she says, I leave the choice up to you. Okay, Teresa, I'll play this one for you now, but not until the next time. That's the name of the song, love.

Daniel O'Donnell, not until the next time for Teresa, and of course for all my kind of music listeners. And we'll be digging into my Irish collection one more time before the end of the programme. Now, the last time I played a version of this next track, it was by our Barbara Streisand. But you're not getting that version this week, no. A lovely version of the song, The Way We Were, from Perry Como.

0: getting the
1: nostalgia.
0: Other DJs.
1: Yeah. Bring the action.
2: 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Welcome, everybody. The LA Connection will crank right here, Sundays at 2, and we look forward to you joining us.
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4: 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You may have heard of my sister Molly. 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Oh, just to point out, the Global Voice is all one word. The programme is presented by Joe Bollard, himself a true Irishman. You will learn about Irish history, geography and culture. Come on, give it a try. Tuesday at 1100 hours Universal. Sounds Irish. Now where did I put that sprig of shamrock?

The distinctive easy on the ear sound there of Bert Kempfert and the orchestra. And you recognised the tune, of course you did. Strangers in the Night. And what to do next? I know. We'll take a chance on ABBA. If you change-

I'd love to have been in on that recording, singing Take a Chance, Take a Chance, Take a Chance, Take a Chance, Take a Chance. Fantastic. ABBA and Take a Chance on Me. Now, here's a track that could be heard almost every day in our household when I was growing up. It's a Guy Mitchell track, and my sister Sue was the world's biggest Guy Mitchell fan. She was always playing his tracks, and this was one of her favourites.

I wonder how many times on My Kind of Music you've heard me say, my mother used to sing this, or my mammy used to sing this. We always called her mammy, you see. And she did. She had quite a large repertoire, mostly Irish songs and Irish rebel songs, but she also sang this song. This was a big hit for my mother before Steely Dan ever sang it.

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This next track is certainly a memory jogger for me, and I wonder if it's the same for you. I think it must have been about the late 60s or early 70s when this was number one in the charts. I think it's the only number one that Peter Sarsstedt ever had. Where do you go to, my lovely? And he's talking to the girl. And at the end, towards the end, he describes the whole thing. You have to listen to it. Very clever. Peter Sarsstedt and Where Do You Go To, My Lovely?

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They say it's good to have faith in what you do. Well, I have faith in my kind of music. Percy Faith.

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Here, Brian Hyland. Now we're going from a song with one of the longest titles to a song with one of the shortest titles. Frankie Avalon,

0: Avalon and Why? I think Anthony Newley had a big hit with that on this side of the herring pond. Another memory jogger for me, this time when I was working with the band, the drummer used to do a very good job of this. Here's Jack Scott setting things on fire.
1: Found some letters you wrote me this morning.

Jack Scott, and he's been burning his britches. As you are aware, every track on this programme is my kind of music, and this one definitely is. I had the good fortune of meeting this man on two occasions. Ray Charles.

My first encounter with Ray Charles was when he was over here in Ireland making a movie called Ballad in Blue. And, well, we'll forget about that first meeting. But the second time I met him was at the CSUN exhibition in Los Angeles. And, well, we had a long chat that particular day because he remembered his trip to Ireland, which surprised me a bit given the state he was in when he was here. Move on, quickly! Now, if you like a good story, stay tuned. Porter Wagner is telling us all about what happened at the Carroll County accident. Interesting. Yeah.

Porto Wagner, telling us the story of the Carroll County accident. And if you listened to the lyrics there, he said, I took a sacred oath I would never tell. He's just told all of us. Hey, but I liked it nevertheless. Now for the second of those emails I mentioned at the beginning of the programme. And this one comes from Tommy. And Tommy lives in, and I think it must be the first time I've had an email from, Manchester. I presume it's Manchester in England, although I'd imagine there's about 8 Manchesters in America. But this Tommy says, Joe, could you play the track that you played some time ago on My Kind of Music from Barbara Streisand and Neil Diamond? I've only just become aware of your programme, but I enjoy it immensely and plan to stay with it. Hey, that makes two of us, Tommy. Now, I know what you're talking about. You're talking about the one that I played the very first My Kind of Music way back in the day. Barbara Streisand, I put the ladies first. And Neil Diamond, You Don't Send Me Flowers Anymore. And thanks for the email, Tommy.

I think that is absolutely fantastic. Barbra Streisand and Neil Diamond, I'll get the title right this time, You Don't Bring Me Flowers Anymore. Okay, it's time for our community singing spot. Get your Ray Conniff songbooks out on page 27. Not quite as Nat King Cole sang it, but nice, nevertheless.

Oh, now, come on. I told you about that on the programme a couple of weeks ago with the Stevie Wonder track. You do not end with da-da-da. Ray Conniff and the gang and Too Young. Sounds like something you'd get in a Chinese takeaway. And speaking of Nat King Cole, why don't we play one of his tracks? Exactly. Here, Nat King Cole and It's All in the Game.

and your future's looking dim. But these things your heart can rise above.

Wasn't that a big hit for some guy called, what was it, Tommy Edwards, I think it was. But there, the dark velvet voice of Nat King Cole, and it's all in the game. Now, here's an unusual song. Firstly, I wonder how many people listening to My Kind of Music this week, in no matter what part of the world you're listening to me on, what a radio station, is your name Jim? Hello, Jim, as the goons used to say. Because while sorting out my playlist for this week's programme, I was looking at my Patti Page tracks and I found this. So, Jim, wherever you are, this is for you.

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There you have it, Jim! 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That was for you. And it doesn't include James or Seamus's. That was Patty Page. Well, it's back into my Irish collection for this one, and it's my favourite Irish duo, Foster and Allen, and this was a big hit for Louis Armstrong, oh, way back in the day.

0: Foster and Allen, and as I've said so often on the programme, I don't think they've ever made a bad track. Their tracks or their songs are just gentle and they move along with ease. There you heard their version of What a Wonderful World. Now, Bob Luman, I've played this track a couple of times on the programme, but I think it carries a great message and it's worth playing again. Take a listen to the lyrics and take note.
1: In every other song that I've heard lately, some fellow gets shot, and his baby and his best friend both die with him. As life

stole Marty Robbins down in El Paso a little while back. And now Miss Patty Page, or one of them, is wearing black. And Kathy's clown has Don and Phil where they feel like they could die. If we keep on losing our singers like that, I'll be the only one you can buy.

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I happened to be chatting with a friend of mine over a cup of coffee yesterday, and we were talking about various songs that he and I liked or didn't like. And we just happened to come up with this particular song, The Last Rose of Summer. And there I thought, yes, I'll play that on My Kind of Music this week, because that's what it is. My Kind of Music, The Last Rose of Summer, beautifully played there by Sir James Galway and the BBC Concert Orchestra. Now, if you promise not to tell anyone, or not to laugh, I'll tell you something. Some years ago, I decided I was going to be a guitar player. I bought a guitar and sat down to learn. Ouch, it hurt my fingers. I didn't play it very well. And I used to sing this next track. Now, I used to have to tell the people the name of the song, because otherwise they wouldn't recognise it. No, seriously. Here's Bobby Bear and his version of the song that I used to sing, Detroit City. Now, it sounds at the beginning as though he's tuning his guitar, but it fits in rather well, actually.

you know, I rode a freight train north to Detroit City. And after all these years, I find I've just been wasting my time. So I just think I'll take my foolish pride and put it on a southbound freight and ride. Go on back to the loved ones, the ones that I left waiting so far behind.

you see what I mean about tuning his guitar? 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Now here's a track from Bobby Vinton. He's sitting down and he's writing a letter to his girlfriend.

0: Oh, that ended suddenly, did it not? Well, it was only a short letter, you see. P.S. I love you from Bobby Vinton. Didn't Celia Ahern write a book of the same title? And I think there was a movie made of it. But there wasn't a movie made of that. That was Bobby Vinton and P.S. I love you. And I'm getting all mixed up. I've been taken to task by a listener to tell me that for the last number of weeks I've omitted Frank Sinatra, putting it to right now. He's telling us he was a dog.
1: I have been a rover. I have walked alone.

Frank Sinatra, and love's been good to me. It certainly was to him. He was married 3 or 4 times, wasn't he? And we're going out with the 4 lads from Liverpool.

The Beatles and Eleanor Rigby. And as I say, every time I play that track, it's not so much a song as a social comment. Well, friends, that's my kind of music for this week. I hope you've enjoyed some of the tracks. I've enjoyed them all. This is Joe Ballard saying, take good care of yourselves and of one another. May good God bless you and yours and, of course, me and mine. And until we're together again next week. Now, my email address, joeballard6@gmail.com, joeballard, and then a figure 6@gmail.com. If you've got a request, a dedication, an observation, a comment, or just a question to ask, take care, God bless, travel safely, slán.

0: Do you like jazz? If you do, you've come to the right place because you've come to the weekly edition of Journey into Jazz with your jazz guys on the Global Voice, Chris in San Francisco
1: and Paul in Jacksonville, Florida.
0: We want to present you all different kinds of jazz from the 20s through the 90s, maybe even beyond sometimes. That's our goal in these journeys. Whether you want to go with us by train, by bus, by airplane, who cares? It'll be somewhere in the U.S., typically, but sometimes in Europe. And you're going to hear some of the greatest jazz ever recorded on vinyl or CD.
1: And you can even go by spaceship if you'd like to.
0: Just about these days. So sit back, listen to the show. We hope you enjoy it. And here we are for one more program. And I'm glad to be here. Chris Gray is here with you right now, hopefully with others to come. And I know Roger's on his way. And Paul is not with us tonight, although you never know about Paul. He might end up showing a little bit, but he had to have a little medical procedure this morning, so he's probably kind of wore out at this point. For our show tonight, we're going to feature vocalese. Now, it's kind of a weird way that we put the show together, and I hope you'll enjoy it. I think you will. None of us have a lot of vocalese in our libraries. I had more than I thought. And vocalese is very dependent upon what it's being used with. I'll use the first song as an example in just a moment and let you understand that. But we have

in about, well, the mid-1930s for Decca records. And then we're using another version that I thought you'd really enjoy hearing. And that version is from an album that came out in 1958. He worked with Neil Hefti, a very famous arranger of that time, released it on Capitol. And the version is quite different than what you heard 20 years before. So I thought you might enjoy the differences between those two songs. And now for the vocalese, Lambert, Hendricks, and Ross. Now, many of you may know this group, many of you may not. They're a vocal group, and they took 1 o'clock Jump and put words to it and made it into something totally new and different for people to hear. And so that's what we're going to hear first of all. And let me just play that, and we'll enjoy it, and we'll get the computer in the right place as well. And here we go. Count Basie, 1 o'clock Jump. Count Basie, 1 o'clock Jump, 20 years later. And then Lambert, Hendricks, and Ross, 1 o'clock Jump.

Well, there you have 3 1 o'clock jumps. You know, I got to ask myself, how do Lambert, Hendrix, and Ross, or any of these vocalese people, figure out the words they put to the songs? It's just hard to imagine, but they do it. They do a great job, and that was fun. That was a very fun version of all the songs. So now you know what we're up to. You get kind of an idea of what's going on for the show. And I hope you like it, because there's more and more and more of it as we go. And now we're going to move to a Miles Davis song. So no more earlier jazz people. Sorry about that. Early jazz didn't tend to lend itself to vocalese, although Lambert, Hendrix, and Ross certainly let that song do it, and maybe some others could have. But we're going to go more to the bop era now and go to Miles Davis, who I'm sure many of you know. You've at least heard his name. And we're going to do a song he did called So What. It's on his 1959 album, Kinda Blue. Many say it's the very best album he ever did. He would not agree, because he liked his electric stuff and always wanted to be innovative. But he did a great album here, and the critics kind of disagree with him. So, and he wrote So What, so that's why we got to start with him. How could we do anything else? On this album, we have Miles Davis on trumpet, Cannonball Adderley, actually Julian Cannonball Adderley, as he's listed here, on alto sax, John Coltrane on tenor sax, Bill Evans on piano, great piano player, Paul Chambers, double bass, Jimmy Cobb on drums, and that will be the So What. Then we go to Dexter Gordon from a 1975 album called Stablemates. It was released on the Danish label Steeplechase. And here we have Dexter Gordon on tenor sax, Horace Parlin on piano, good pianist, Niels Henning Orsted Peterson, I can never say that with or without something in front of me, later on became one of the greatest bassists for Oscar Peterson after Ray Brown, Tony Inzalaco on drums, Paul Chambers, double bass, also Jimmy Cobb on drums. And so that's the second version. The third version is by Eddie Jefferson, a well-known scat singer and vocalese singer. This is from a 1968 prestige album called Easy Living, and he's got tenor man James Moody with him, trumpeter Dave Burns, and a great, great pianist who I love, Barry Harris, and that's who's on his album. So after all that, and hopefully you remember every bit of it, we're going to go to So What.

Al Davis walked off the stage. That's what the folks are all saying. Well, yes, he did leave the stage. Soon as the solo was over, Coltrane, he walked off the stage. That's what the folks are all saying. Well, yes, they both left the stage.

Davis walked off the stage. That's what the folks are all saying. Oh, yes, he did leave the stage. Soon as his solo was over,

0: What?
1: How about that? That is quite interesting words to the song. Where he figured them out, I'm not sure. Let me welcome Roger Peterson to the show. I'm not sure when you got on Zoom, and I have to confess to you, I forgot to look on Zoom to see if you were there for a little bit.
0: I know about you. Well, I heard part of the Lambert Hendrickson Ross.
1: Oh, good, good.
0: Lovely, lovely stuff.
1: Well, we can listen to the other sometime or other.
0: These guys aren't too bad either, you know, the Two Man Plan.
1: Oh.
0: I think fascinating how music and singing and speech all kind of fit together and one goes into the other. And
1: mm-hmm. Yeah, it really is.
0: Like singing and dancing, I suppose, huh?
1: Yeah, that's
0: everything,
1: right.
0: Everything fits together. The better it fits together, the better we like it.
1: Well, you know, Eddie Jefferson had a comeback for this album, this Body and Soul. He hadn't played or been recorded for some time. He came back for this album in 1968. Disappeared.
0: Wasn't he used to be Eddie Cleanhead Jefferson?
1: I think that's Eddie Cleanhead Vincent you're thinking about.
0: Oh, yeah? Okay.
1: Yeah, I think so. I'm not positive. But
0: okay.
1: Then Eddie Jefferson disappeared and came back in 78 and 79, and one night, just as he was really getting going and great reviews and stuff, he walked out of his club in, I think it was Detroit, and got shot and killed. And
0: I hate when that happened.
1: I know, I do too. But it was one of the dancers in his crew that did it, and that's what made me trigger on bringing that up to you right now. Oh, boy, I tell you. So.
0: Yeah, well, who was it? Remind me who the... I apologize for being old and not being able to remember names anymore, but I know this one. But who is the... There's a guy, a rock musician, who was shot by his father.
1: Oh, Marvin Gaye.
0: Marvin Gaye, that's right.
1: Thanksgiving dinner. What a great dinner that must have been, eh?
0: Yeah, really.
1: Oh, my goodness.
0: So you don't like my cooking, man?
1: No, they had a fight about drugs, apparently. Sad.
0: Well, those drugs will do it to you.
1: That's right. That's right. Well, Roger, we're going to go on now to Body and Soul. And...
0: I'm looking forward to that.
1: You probably
0: like
1: don't know
0: song.
1: This. It's a great song. Well, Don Thompson liked that song. In fact, he insisted, I was a little bit anxious about this show. He insisted
0: do
1: we
0: whole
1: do
0: show on one song or
1: a whole show of Body and Soul.
0: Right.
1: And you know, a lot of them were different, and it was amazing. Nothing that we did then is here. But we're going to start, and I thought, why does Eddie Jefferson have Body and Soul on this album? Because, you know, what makes it vocalese? What makes it scat? Well, the answer, after doing a little research, is what he was thinking about was the Coleman Hawkins version of Body and Soul from 1939 or thereabouts. And... as you'll hear from
0: I listened to these, you know, like the things you were just playing. I heard all kinds of little quotations in the ad-lib choruses and so forth.
1: I know.
0: Playing something that was a lyric or something else.
1: Mm-hmm. I know. It's funny. It's funny.
0: Yep.
1: It'd be kind of fun to, if we were doing a master's course in music or something, we could dissect a song and look at that.
0: Oh, yeah.
1: But anyway, we're not, thank God. So, but here we have Body and Soul. Just because of the words and so forth, I'm only playing the Coleman Hawkins version, and mm-hmm. it's the only one that I have. I know there are others, but anyway. And then Eddie Jefferson's tribute to that song, I guess, is how I would call it. So let's see what we can do here.
0: Ready?

0: You can tell that Eddie Jefferson himself really likes that song. He sang it so well, did a great emotional job of it, and I certainly enjoyed that. Hope you guys did too. And I will just zoom around here on my keyboard and see if I've got anyone new joining us. I know Roger's out there somewhere, and it's just you and me, Roger, so what can we do? So let's see. We're going to go to a song that you specifically chose for this show called Twisted. And I'm sure
1: Twisted?
0: Yeah. Remember that?
1: It's a great song. You know what? The thing about that song is I don't think I've ever heard the original instrumental form.
0: You're going to hear it today. I found it.
1: Okay. Fantastic. And then you got a vocal one too, right?
0: I have more than one.
1: Okay.
0: I don't know if I did the right thing.
1: Oh, I felt we had to. Right.
0: I felt we had to have another Lambert Hendrickson Ross vocal. I have just any Ross version doing it, but the three of them doing it together is so cool. The way they interact, and you know, one person drops a word in here, another drops a word in there.
1: Yeah.
0: But I also
1: John Hendricks plays too much, man.
0: Yeah.
1: His ad-libbing and stuff.
0: Yeah, he was great. He was great. So, but I couldn't resist, even though it's a little repetitious. I almost didn't, but then I went ahead and included the Joni Mitchell version as well. Because people need to know that there is some synergy between what went on in the 60s, 70s, and even beyond from jazz to rock. And this is a great example
1: of it.
0: We should
1: point out that you can, as you listen to Joni Mitchell, figure out where you hear Cheech and Chong in there.
0: That'll be our secret until it's done, right?
1: Right, right.
0: Joni Mitchell, Cheech and Chong, and Twisted.
1: Annie Ross and Lambert Hendrickson Ross.
0: I like
1: what
0: that.
1: What can you ask for? Well, and of course, we know we're all twisted anyway. So.
0: Well, of course. Of course. That goes without saying.
1: Yeah, right.
0: Well, the original version of Twisted and the author of Twisted is Wardell Gray. Do you know him at all?
1: Ah, yes.
0: Okay. Tenor sax player. And excellent. This is not the original recording he made in 1948. But it's one from 1955, and it sounds very similar, very similar. But I couldn't find a version of the 48 one that I could take. I actually had to go and buy this album from Amazon yesterday on MP3 to get it for us, but that's all right. $7.99, a show's worth it, right?
1: Hey, you do good work, Chris.
0: Well, thank you. Now, on with him is a wonderful band. As I say, Wardell Gray, tenor sax. Pianist is Al Haig. Drums, Roy Haynes. Bass, Tommy Potter. And if that doesn't sound like a Charlie Parker, Dizzy Gillespie band, I don't know what does.
1: Yeah.
0: Then we have the Lambert Hendrickson Ross version and the Joni Mitchell version. So...
1: Right.
0: Here we go.

0: the driver on the top.
1: The driver on the top. This chick is twisted. What's the matter with her?
0: My analyst told me that I was right out of my head the way he described it. He said I'd be better dead than alive. I didn't listen to his jive. I knew all along.

bed. But I said, dear doctor, I think that it's you instead. 'Cause I have got a thing that's unique and new. It proves that I'll have the last laugh on you. 'Cause instead of one head, I

0: No, that wasn't a long enough pause between those two songs. Anyway, so there you have Annie Ross, by the way, wrote, I forgot to mention this, wrote that in 1952. So not long after Wardell Gray put it out. So that's kind of cool. What do you think, Roger? Was it okay to hear both versions? Are you there?
1: I think it was just fine, and I enjoyed it all.
0: Well, I did, too. I did, too. And who can not
1: so,
0: like to hear a Joni Mitchell
1: song?
0: Was
1: there, where were Cheech and Chong? They were saying that Joni was crazy, right?
0: They were the two male voices in there, weren't they?
1: Yeah.
0: And I had no idea that was Cheech and Chong.
1: Yep.
0: Well, I've always loved Cheech and Chong, so I'm glad I could have them on my show, because it won't happen very often, I'm sure.
1: No, it won't, no.
0: Exactly.
1: They're kind of, they're probably more verboten than they used to be, with all the political correctness stuff that's going on.
0: They probably are. Well, let's not go there.
1: Oh, why not? Okay.
0: All right. Well, so now...
1: What else you got?
0: I got a brailing error, which almost scared me for a second. So the next thing we're going to delve into at some length, and again, hopefully not too much length, but I just heard a couple of songs, and I thought they were so cool that I wanted to put them in here. We're talking about Summertime. And Summertime, as you may know, is from Porgy and Bess. And Roger, why don't you tell folks about Porgy and Bess who may not know?
1: Well, let's see. Porgy and Bess was an opera written by George Gershwin, and it was based on a novel called Porgy, and it's about black people in South Carolina, the coastal South Carolina folks, and it was, again, there are people who are opposed to it because it's too something or not something enough. But anyway, I think it has beautiful music in it, and it has, some songs everybody knows, like Summertime.
0: Yeah.
1: That's it.
0: Well, that's probably all you need to say. But people do know Summertime, and gosh, I can't believe how many Porgy and Bess albums
1: there are a lot of recordings of that, too.
0: Yes, there are. Well, we got a few of them here. So I'm going to do the Miles Davis version from his album, Porgy and Bess, just because we were focusing on Miles, and so why not? And then, just to pull us way off track, I thought I would do a Charles Mingus version. Now, a lot of folks think Charles Mingus is too weird and too odd. He was a great bass player and a great composer. And, he goes way back into the 40s as well. A lot of folks don't know that. But a good bass player. And then I thought Paul might be here, so I couldn't resist throwing in a really nice, sort of fun, kind of pleasant version by the trumpeter Chet Baker. And I'm a fan of Chet Baker, so...

0: good. It's not too long. It's not horribly different than the others, but it gives you, you know, you've got now a different version of that. And then we're going to hear the Lambert, Hendrix, and Ross version of...
1: Yeah, you know, the Lambert, Hendrix, and Ross version is based on the Miles Davis version.
0: Mm-hmm.
1: You'll see the similarities and similar licks.
0: If I had known that, I would have put him right next to them. That's all right. We'll mm-hmm. live. And so here we go with several versions of Summertime.

0: pretty short version of that song, huh? But that's the words they had, so I guess that's what they did. So, there you have Summertime. And I'm just looking at the time. And we certainly do have time for some phone calls.
1: So did you catch the Miles and the Brothers Hendricks and Ross?
0: Oh, absolutely. Yeah, you can really tell, huh?
1: See, that was what Lambert and Hendricks and Ross used to do. They took a particular arrangement of an instrumental and Twisted is another example of what they did. You know?
0: Yeah.
1: Twisted and Summertime are two very different examples of what Lambert Hendricks and Ross did with instrumental pieces to make them vocal.
0: For sure.
1: They're fascinating.
0: For sure.
1: I enjoy it very much.
0: I do too. And how they ever dreamed some of that up, I've said this early on in the show, I really don't know. And I don't know a lot about any of them. Annie Ross I know the most. She had an aunt. What the heck was her name? Oh my goodness. Who did all kinds of singing in the 30s and 40s. And her name has just jumped straight out of my mind. So,
1: see, it happens to me too.
0: Well,
1: when
0: we've
1: you
0: got
1: get old, that's what happens.
0: Right. Well, Roger, we've got one song here. Paul dug up several songs by Dave Lambert, and we were hoping to find some things to go with.
1: I don't know any. I didn't know that there were Dave Lambert songs.
0: Well,
1: I knew there were Annie Ross songs.
0: These are from Dave Lambert and Buddy Stewart with Red Rodney, and we didn't know what to do with them because we couldn't find any other songs. I'm sorry?
1: Those are new to me.
0: Well, let's hear one. See how you like it.
1: Okay.

0: Now, I'm sure that Red Rodney was the trumpet player, and Dave Lambert sounds quite a bit younger to me, and obviously this is an older recording. You can tell that by the audio quality. Sadly enough, Paul's not here to tell us more about it tonight. He did share a few more, but we didn't quite know where to go with them, so that'll be a different show. And maybe we can do, maybe we can find some Lambert solos, Hendrix solos, and Ross solos. I don't know.
1: I remember an Annie Ross record with Jerry Mulligan.
0: Well, that may be. I've got a CD of four albums of hers.
1: Mm-hmm.
0: And, that should have some interesting stuff in it, I think. So, but I even know less about Hendrix. Do you know anything about Hendrix?
1: Well, I think he's dead, but other than that, I don't know.
0: Well, I think they're all dead. I mean, Annie Ross, she wrote Twisted in 52.
1: Other which, thing that happens when you're old, you know, all the people you know are dead.
0: Yeah. she wrote the words for Twisted in 52, but she lived until 2020 at 89, so she did okay. She did okay.
1: Yes.
0: Okay, now, we want to go to Perdido, and I'm sure you know Perdido.
1: Perdido. I remember that song.
0: I'm sure you do. And because I'm a Barry Harris fan, I'm a Barry Harris fan because I saw him at the One Step Down one time. And I was so mesmerized by the show, even though it was like 90 degrees or something, that I stayed for the whole sets until like 1:30 in the morning. But no, he was a nice guy, great pianist.
1: So that's how you turned out the way you are. Huh?
0: Yeah, that's right. So we'll start with his version from an album called Live in New York. Then we'll do a Johnny Hodges version, and then we'll do a Dave Lambert and Buddy Stewart version, the one album we could find that they had, that we had another song like that in there. So that was fun, and I hope you'll like it. And here we go with Perdido.

0: Oh, boy, that got done in a hurry, didn't it?
1: Right now, ladies and gentlemen, another one of the great things you always ask for.
0: Whoa, we're not supposed to be doing that yet. Doggone it. Okay, now we're back on track. That song ended so fast, I wasn't ready for it. And that happens to me sometimes. Anyway, that was fun, and I'm glad that we put that that song in there. I wish we knew more about it, but maybe we should do a show sometime like Dave Lambert, Hendrix, and some Ross, and whatever. But we do have one more song for tonight, and I know we can fit it all in, and maybe a touch more. I'm not sure about that. But let's see what we can do. So, as I say, we have one more song, and it is Anthropology. You about have to do Anthropology on a show like this. And we've got a version, a very cool version from a radio broadcast from the Royal Roost. Symphony Sid does the intro. You heard a touch of it already. But you got Charlie Parker, Lucky Thompson, Miles Davis, Milt Jackson, Al Haig, Tommy Potter. You couldn't get any better than that. Then we have something which we haven't played hardly any of. The pianist Dave McKenna with clarinet player Buddy DeFranco doing that version. And then a singer who was born in San Mateo, California, about equidistant, Roger, from You and Me. You may or may not know her, Kitty Margolis. And she founded with Madeline Eastman, Mad Cat Records. She was born in 1955, so she's a youngin'. And this album features Joe Henderson and Joe Lewis Walker, which is...
2: Give me her phone number, I'll call her for a date.
0: Which is what made her famous. And so let's... there you go. Let's do this Anthropology and see how we like it. Well, let's try and do it. I seem to be lost in my my playlist. Here we go.
1: Right now, ladies and gentlemen, another one of the great things you always ask for, Anthropology.

Atlantic Place, the Royal Rose, ladies and gentlemen. The Metropolitan Opera House here on Broadway between 47th and 48th Street, right opposite the Strand Theater. Oh, the music is so crazy with the lights are low, the music with the real knocked out groove. 90 cents admission, and all you got to do is sit back and relax from 9:30 till 4 and dig the goners. Buddy Stewart and Dave Lambert, let's bring them on with a great big hand.

Well, how about that? I'm afraid we're going to have to skip the Kenny Margolis song because we have no time. We're done. If you go to our podcast, you can hear it there, and maybe even an Annie Ross song. Roger, thank you for being here tonight, and we will talk about our next show next week as best we can. So, you've been listening to A Journey into Jazz with Roger and Chris. We've enjoyed it, and we'll see you next week.

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7: Greetings, one and all, and welcome to yet another edition of All Sorts, number 280, I think, if I remember rightly, but I'm sure Kelly will tell me in a moment when I bring the fader up. But welcome, indeed. We are a little thin on the ground today. Steve is being talked to by experts about various medical conditions today, so he's not with us, but he did say he might try and come in a bit later on before the programme ends. Probably from his phone on the way back from wherever it is he's going. I hope he's good. Hasn't been too well recently, has our Steve, and it's not so good. But Kelly is with us. Kelly, are you there?
8: I am here.
7: I'm glad to hear it. Chris, I know not. 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You do not want to have that sort of thing. But anyway, we are here to discuss all sorts, and that we will do. But Kelly, can you tell us how on earth can people get in touch with us?
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0: Sounds like the 80s to me, more than anything else.
1: Well, the disco, actually.
0: It's sort of disco.
1: I like it, but it's definitely not country.
0: It certainly isn't, but I've heard it being played on country stations. I just don't get it. I'm sorry, but... Yeah. Nice though it is, and I wish her the best of luck with it, but it is. I suspect it's been made for a commercial company in the first place or something. And someone said, probably. Oh, that would go, you know, people will like that.
1: Mm-hmm. Yeah, a little, I don't know, country disco kind of hybrid? Who knows? Because you can hear the steel guitar there in the often.
0: Just to make it country, yeah.
1: Yeah.
0: Kelly, we have, and it's a good job you're here because you are the person responsible for such things, but we have been making changes to our website, have we not?
1: We have indeed, yep.
0: Tell me, as a purely innocent little soul, what have we done to it?
1: Well, as you probably may have seen on the page over the last little while, we did have some pages like for our Zoom room and the mailing lists and our social media was on the Contact Us page. Well, not anymore. Those have now been integrated into a new community page. We're calling it the Community and Social Media Interaction page, where we're gathering all our contact info and

0: 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And if you go to the page, let's say for the mailing lists, the old one, then you'll just see a message basically that says this page has now been integrated into the community page, and there's a link to it on there. But that will disappear probably in a couple of weeks or
1: It doesn't
0: some
1: automatically
0: time.
1: redirect you. There is a link that you have to press on, yeah?
0: Yeah.
1: Okay, that's good, yeah. Do you think it'll make a lot of difference? I hope it will. I really do. We've got it all in one place now.
0: Yeah, I'm hoping it will. We can see how what people think of it. And again, if you have any comments about the page, we'd certainly would like to hear from you. Again, theglobalvoice.info/contact for our form. And that's pretty easy to fill out. There's a couple little security measures, obviously, on there, but that's to be expected.
1: These days, it certainly is, isn't it? I mean, that's crazy.
0: Yep.
1: Yeah.
0: Yep.
1: Excellent stuff.
0: But, yeah, there's our yeah, but yeah, the community page again is at theglobalvoice.info/community. We hope you enjoy it.
1: Indeed, and we'd love to talk to you. Various platforms. And if there's a platform you think we should be on, let us know. Let us know all about it.
0: Absolutely.
1: We're on quite a few at the moment. Kelly, do you have a piece of music that might be
0: I don't know
1: about appropriate, but well-intentioned?
0: I think I've got something here that I certainly haven't heard in a long time. This is 10cc. Going back to 1975, and their big hit, I'm Not in Love. I really love the production work on this one.

0: Wow, what a classic piece of production there. A 10cc and I'm Not in Love.
1: It's so rare you hear it right to the bitter end. That's good, yeah. What was it, 100 and something tracks? You fancy having fun mixing that.
0: Indeed, yeah.
1: And I believe it was pre-digital as well, wasn't it?
0: I believe it was,
1: So,
0: yeah.
1: imagine
0: How
1: if
0: they
1: a
0: got all
1: tape came
0: those
1: off the
0: samples
1: spool.
0: in there.
1: Oh,
0: Yeah, how
1: dear.
0: they got all those samples in there and everything, the different vocal bits and whatnot is that always impresses me.
1: Oh, yeah, no, it's absolutely excellent stuff.
0: By the way, one thing I was going to say is, of course, regarding our chat room.
1: Yes.
0: Again, of course,
1: Excuse
0: we
1: me
0: are
1: while I
0: at the
1: move some crockery
0: globalvoice.info.
1: about.
0: Yeah, We are at the globalvoice.info/chatroom.htm if you want to get there directly. But the link that was on the website where it would say live chat with us, that is now basically moved to the community page. It doesn't say that link now, but there is a heading where it'll say our chat room and find a link to get there that way, and that will open in another window or tab depending on your browser. So that's where you can find that now on our community and social media interaction page.
1: Oh, that's good to hear. Brilliant. You got a topic by any chance?
0: Actually, there is one thing. I think you brought this up a couple weeks ago, and we weren't able to get to it. We, of course, are fans of The Archers on BBC Radio 4. And I think you had asked the question, how, now I'm trying to remember if it was, how did it get not really so popular, but there was a turn, some way you phrased it.
1: Let me first of all, for those poor things who are not initiated into the ways of Ambridge. Ambridge is a village, a mythical village on the River Am, supposedly somewhere in Middle England, to which there is a farmer, originally Dan Archer. And the whole thing revolves around the Archer family and those other people that live in the village. And it's been going since, what was it, 1954, if I remember rightly? Or was it
0: 51,
1: early?
0: I think,
1: 51.
0: Actually.
1: Well, before that, they used to have a detective program on there called Dick Barton. And the then writer of the Archers, I think it was Tony Shrine, if I remember rightly, said, "This is going to be a farming Dick Barton." Anyway, it wasn't, but what it is the world's longest running soap opera. It's still going, folks. And it's, I warn you, it's addictive. You don't think it, but it seeps in and gets at you.
0: It certainly does, yeah. And I will admit, I started listening. It must have been maybe 2006 or something. I forget now when I started kind of listening, but it was on and off. I would listen to a few episodes and then, just take a break, maybe a comeback a couple of years later or something. But it was always kind of in the back of my mind, in a way. And then I think it was in 2016 there was a major plot that was going on the show when one of the characters got stabbed. And that made me keep listening, and I've been basically tuning in every week ever since. And getting all a lot of the omnibus editions
1: Not only that,
0: from
1: my
0: that
1: dears, he
0: time.
1: keeps archives of the whole flipping thing. So, no, I'm sorry. Kelly is addicted. There's no other word for it. We
0: I
1: can't put it
0: am.
1: off
0: I admit it.
1: anymore.
0: Guilty as
1: Yeah,
0: charged.
1: absolutely. Oh, yeah. He's addicted, all right. As
0: And I would
1: as
0: do it
1: am I,
0: again.
1: as am I. But it's I have to say it's one of the best acted soap operas. I hear them on television and the audio is absolutely atrocious and things just don't work. And you listen to the soap on radio, you think, yeah, there's where the pictures are better.
0: Indeed, and that was yeah, they really go all out, I think, with the acting. They have, of course, very good talent, but they also don't hold anything back in a way. And
1: No, we've
0: I'm
1: dealt with all sorts of things on there, haven't we?
0: yeah, in fact, last Friday, there was a story, well, one of the storylines in there were is that a dog attacked David Archer's sheep. And, well, the owner of the dog, they didn't realize this had happened, essentially. Well, the police discovered that it was, you know, the DNA test and everything, and it came back that this dog's DNA matched. So that had to be taken away for the time being. Whether they'll get it back or not, I don't know. But anyway, there was this one teenager who was so distraught because he used to look after this dog that he ran over to the Archer's house to basically tell them, no, that can't be, you know, this isn't what happened or something. Maybe not quite like that, but almost. And basically accused them of lying. Well, Ruth Archer, who is usually really calm, I don't think I've ever heard her, you know, get too upset. Maybe a few times, but not as much. She, of course, snapped and basically, you know, of course, raised her voice and everything and was showing this boy the photos of what the sheep went through and everything resulting from the attack. And, anyway, I actually played it for my mom, and she said that's exactly what happens.
1: Of course, they're farmers, aren't they?
0: Yep.
1: Yeah. Mm-hmm. I want to know, when they took the dog away from Linda, how many of the audience were in tears? I bet a good number of them were.
0: I wouldn't be surprised, yeah. That was definitely acted. A tearjerker.
1: Mm-hmm, very, indeed. Very well acted, I have to say.
0: Yep. Mm-hmm. Yep. And they do have a farming advisor on there, too, or a country advisor, I think they call it.
1: Oh, yeah.
0: But, farming and whatnot as well. But, yeah, so they know their stuff.
1: They know. How many years is it now?
0: 76.
1: By now.
0: A lot. And still going strong.
1: And still going absolutely strong, yeah. It's great. Yeah.
0: And for me, I like it. I like tuning into it as a form of escape, you might say, escapism. Because you hear about what's going on in the news these days, and it's, you know, you just don't really want to hear, of course, what's going on in the news. You want to, you know, have something that you can tune into to get away from life's problems for a few minutes. And this, I think, is definitely a good way of doing it. There's been times I'll be listening to an episode and I come away thinking, wow, and you thought you had problems.
1: Remember, though, Kelly, it's only a story.
0: I know.
1: Anyway, I think we'll have a bit of music, shall we? This is an interesting one. Randy Travis.
0: Yes.
1: Who's been around but had a stroke and cannot sing at all now. Mm-hmm. And they have taken his voice with AI, cloned it, and got him doing a lovely new song called I Don't Care. And it comes after these. This is the Global Voice. Stay right there.
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1: And just think,
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0: beautifully crafted country song, Randy Travis, I don't care.
1: Mm-hmm. You know, if I didn't know that was all AI generated, I would have sworn that was him.
0: Yeah,
1: it's singing.
0: It's been very, very well done, hasn't it?
1: Mm-hmm. And it's not easy, I must admit, in trying to get it. At least I don't think so. Now, granted, I'm still figuring out.
0: We're
1: how
0: still
1: you
0: learning
1: do all this
0: stuff.
1: Yeah. With the whole AI thing, but you know, trying to tell it basically, no, this is what we want you to do. You know, just you have to say it like this, or you know, sing it, whatever. And sometimes it has its own ideas.
0: Oh, very often it has its own ideas, doesn't it?
1: Yeah, and then it's like I think you're almost micromanaging the thing in a way. I know there was one podcast I heard a while ago about doing music with AI and. The fellow that was doing it, he said it took him hours to do this one song, just to get it down right.
0: Right. Yeah. Yeah.
1: So yeah, but it is quite fun, you know. Once you get going on it and hearing the results, although it depends, of course, on the engine that you are trying as well. There was one I was experimenting with the other day, and I asked it to do an instrumental track, like a smooth jazz kind of thing, and it failed miserably. I basically said to my mom later on, I said that it restored my faith in human musicianship.
0: Oh, that's good. Oh, hold on, I've got a noisy bunch here.
2: You. As you know, your regular teacher, Sister Rosetta Stone, is on a small vacation. However, she does send her love and these finger paintings and dust cloths she's making. I am your substitute teacher, Sister Mary Elephant. Class, attention. Attention, class. Class. Thank you. Young man, now give me that knife.
3: Hey, give me a mask, somebody.
2: Thank you.
3: Hey, I need a...
2: Now, class, you all know who I am, so let's find out who you are. Class.
3: Oh, far out, man.
2: Thank you.
3: Hey, come on, man.
2: Now, class, Sister Rosetta has informed me that your assignment for the last 2 months has been to write an essay entitled, How I Spent My Summer Vacation. Who would like to read theirs before the class? Class! Thank you. Young man in the first row, stand up, state your name, and read your essay.
4: Who, me?
2: Yes, read your essay, please.
4: I don't have it finished yet.
2: Well, then read what you have, young man.
4: The first day, my vacation. What I did on my summer vacation. The first day of my vacation, I woke up. Then I went downtown to look for a job. Then I hung out in front of the drugstore. The second day of my summer vacation, I woke up. Then I went downtown to look for a job. Then I hung out in front of the drugstore. The third day of my summer vacation,
3: hey, elephant,
4: I woke up.
2: That's fine.
4: Then I went downtown to look for a job.
2: That's fine, young
4: then
2: man.
4: Then I got a job.
2: Young man.
4: Keeping people from hanging young out man. In front of the drugstore.
2: Young man.
4: Shut up!
2: Thank you.
3: I still got to go to Ken, man.
2: Now, class, I have a surprise for you. I'm going to read you some poems out of this lovely book of poetry. The sun kisses the morning skies. The birds kiss the butterflies. The dew kisses the morning grass. Class.
0: Wake up!
3: I gotta go to the can, man.
0: I'm not surprised. Cheech and Chong with Sister Mary Elephant. Can you imagine the fun they had doing that?
1: Oh,
0: yelling as loud as you possibly can. Shut up.
1: And I especially like that after she does that, and she's like, thank you.
0: Yeah, I know. It's quiet. Thank you. Shows who has the power there, doesn't it?
1: It does, yep. Poor Sister Mary Elephant.
0: Kelly, what is this sudden penchant amongst blind people for old speech synthesizers? Where's it come from?
1: It's interesting, actually, because, over the past little while, I guess with the advent of AI and whatnot, people have been coming out with these NVDA add-ons that are old synthesizers. And I'm referring to ones like, the Double Talk and... I think the Echo is the most recent one I've seen. And there's probably a number of other ones. But yeah, there's a lot. And I suspect, in a way, that it's all down to nostalgia. People, of course, have been doing this with video games over the last few years, where you would... sure, they have, modern games and whatnot you can buy and everything. They got this grandiose production and stuff.
0: Yeah, yeah.
1: But they always want to go back to the old ones, the old Atari or Nintendo or any of those, so the old 8-bit or 16-bit consoles.
0: I can understand that as a sort of end in itself, but with speech synthesizers, which don't work half as well as the modern ones do, why would anyone want to go back and use it? Or don't they use them? They just like to hear the sound of them.
1: I'm thinking it may be they like to hear the sound of them, in a way. I can understand that. And I do have a few in here that I suppose I can try to demonstrate.
0: Go on,
1: so
0: then.
1: People know what we're talking about.
0: Yeah, go on. Please do.
1: Okay, so right now I have Microsoft OneCore voice loaded that I normally use.
5: Out of section button. Section multi-line editable type a message here.
0: Yeah.
1: That's our text-based chat room. But I can go in here and let's see... Well, let's see about this one here.
6: 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The Global Voices chat
1: room. Yeah, so you got your keynote gold voice. That should be live broadcast, actually, the live broadcast. But anyway, there's that. Got one here, the Double Talk 64.
6: The Global Voices chat room has seen a Firefox. The Global Voices chat room. Now in the chat room for the live broadcast of all sorts.
1: Now, that actually could be because, it's a different setting and whatnot than you might normally remember.
6: Double Talk PC emulated.
1: And then we have another version of the Double Talk.
6: The Global Voices chat room, Mozilla Firefox.
0: Oh, yeah,
1: That's the one I remember.
6: Chat room for the broadcast of all sorts.
1: Actually, that's kind of pre, I don't know if maybe not pre, but it's around 1995 or 6, I think, when that version came out.
0: But could you work with it?
1: For a bit.
0: That's what I mean. It's great to go through them like that. Oh, yes. But would you actually bother to use any of them? That's what I don't understand.
1: Yeah, it depends. Sometimes I might. It depends on the application, I think.
0: Fair enough.
1: And then there's some that I think are more for, at least for me, more curiosity than anything. This one here.
7: Lola Loises Chat Room Mozilla Firefox.
0: Oh, God. What on earth was that?
1: That is Echo Talk, which is a version of the Echo synthesizer. I guess that came out in the early 80s. Somebody went in and...
0: 40
1: went in
0: years
1: and,
0: ago. Oh, man.
1: Yeah, and made an NVDA add-on out of it.
0: Oh, this is the thing. Yes, they could be run on current screen reading software. That's the joke of it.
1: Yeah, indeed. And of course, there's other ones on there too.
7: Windows LAN for Voices.
5: The Global Voices chat room, Mozilla Firefox.
1: Yeah, let's get back to that
0: exactly,
1: one. Like that Echo one, I honestly could never use. I don't like the voice.
0: No.
1: And just the way it says certain things, I think the first time I heard it, and I heard a lot about it over the years, but I think the first time I actually heard it was back in the 90s when I ordered a copy of the World Series Baseball Game and Information System by the late Dr. Harry Hollingsworth.
0: Mm-hmm.
1: And I think he was, that was a doctor. Might have been. But anyway, it was, of course, there were two baseball games included, and then you had another section where it was all information programs, the history of baseball and the newsletter on different teams and stuff like that. It was really, really good stuff. But anyway, on the tape that came with it, he was playing some sample games. And that was the synthesizer he used, the old Echo one, and using a screen reader called the Verbose Operating System, I think was what it was. And he says, I know it doesn't sound very good and everything, but it still works great for him, wow. As it were. And just hearing it say certain things, like instead of 1995, it would say 1995 or something. 95.
0: They all had their little things, didn't they?
1: They did. I still remember with the Arctic synthesizer I used. I don't know if it was a Symphonics board or a Votrax, what it was. I never did find that out. But the screen reader I used was Arctic Vision 2.0, and it used something called VEST, Vision Enhanced Speech Translator.
0: Oh, right.
1: So this, I'm thinking, may have come out before. There was another one where they were saying that you had to run a Sonics, S-O-N-I-X is how that was spelled, and then TTS was another command or something you would run, and then I think you, or maybe not even that, maybe it was just Sonics, and then you would run the program, but we never did upgrade to that particular build.
0: Ah, fair enough.
1: As it were. But anyway, its voice was quite monophonic, as it were, but I got, of course, used to it. Nowadays, I probably would have gone in and see if adjust the intonation, whether it's real robotic or can you really get hyper? Not, I don't know about hyperactive, but a lot more expressive. Mm. I guess this is the phrase. But it's interesting what these people are coming out with these days. With these add-ons, and I think there's even more they're working on.
0: I'm waiting for the day when, and it's not very far away now, where you can clone your own voice and have your own voice as the screen reader.
1: Mm-hmm.
0: That'd be quite fun.
1: Yeah.
0: Kelly, have you got a track to sort of wind us down a little? What have you got?
1: Let me just get back into the program.
0: I dropped you in
1: here. And,
0: oops.
1: Uh-huh. Yep. I've got one here. We were, of course, playing one from the 70s, where they were doing quite a bit of production work on there. Well, how about this one?
0: Yes.
1: Oh, yeah. Yes, the group name. And using a Synclavier sampler, I believe, on this one.
0: I know the one. I know the very one they used. I've been in the studio where it was.
1: Yep. Owner of a Lonely Heart.
0: Yep.
1: Here's the name of this one.

0: Yes, with Owner of a Lonely Heart from their album 90125.
1: It's interesting, you know, it's only when you sit back later and you listen to that, on, say, on phones, you realise just how good the productions were in those days.
0: Mm-hmm.
1: You know, we just took it for granted. Oh, it's a stereo, right? Stick it on. You know, great, yes, well, you know. You take a listen to them, sort of boil it down. They're extremely good.
0: I'm interested in that that sampler, like those Synclavier, how they were able to...
1: It was the thing at the time, Kelly. It was incredibly expensive. Mm. And I think there were, in the UK, there are about two in the country. And this particular studio had one. And it just looked like a keyboard, you know, nothing special.
0: Yeah.
1: And it was the guts inside it that made it. It was one of the first early samplers of any decency, that is.
0: Mm-hmm.
1: And, oh, yeah, Synclavier was a good beast.
0: Mm-hmm. Wasn't there one I heard of? I think somebody was using this in a, I don't know if it was like a drama or something. It might have been Synclavier. Maybe it was a different product. But I know there was something where you had to type the commands, basically. I think it was in a DOS prompt or something, and to control it, as it were, like, okay, I want this octave to be this or that.
1: I think that might have been the Synclavier, because it was in DOS days. There wasn't Windows or anything in that in those days, dear. We didn't have such things. it was quite a beastie, that thing was.
0: Mm-hmm.
1: I got to have a little play on it, not much, you know. But, at least I can say I did.
0: Yeah. Wasn't that the one where you said there was some error message that came up? That was
1: That was in another studio, and something went wrong. They computerized some of the system, but not all of it. And eventually, the computer obviously got fed up, and it came up and said on the screen, "Why don't you work it out with a pencil?" Which I thought was rather good of it, and whoever programmed
0: that's
1: that in, well done
0: actually.
1: Then, you know. It obviously got itself into a bit of a tizzy, wasn't it? Just blue screen, and then all of a sudden up in big letters, "Why don't you work it out with a pencil?"
0: You know, and when you compare that to the AI stuff, you know, today, like when that thing starts hallucinating or just going crazy, as it were, you know, and what all it gets up to, you know, with the... that one synth,
1: yes,
0: you know, that was acting
1: up. It sounded a bit upset, didn't it?
0: It did, yeah.
1: I think this is the sort of thing that young people these days are going to have to learn, how to deal with AI, you know. It's there, but it's not going to go away, folks. So, as they say, deal with it.
0: Yeah, exactly. I know for me, I had for a while with Microsoft Word, I had the Copilot add-on, and Microsoft, of course, is really pushing this thing.
1: Mm.
0: And I gave it a try a couple of times, and it was interesting, but at least for my writing, I didn't really have a need for it. So I ended up going back to what they call classic or personal classic. That's what it is, where you cancel your subscription to Microsoft 365, and it'll ask you, "Do you want to, you know, go back to this one version? You know, like I say, the personal classic without the Copilot." And I said, "Yes."
1: It disappears.
0: Yep, and it doesn't even show up in the menus now. So.
1: Wow.
0: Mm-hmm.
1: That's quite amazing.
0: And I thought, well, yeah, you know, if I really need it back, I can, you know, obviously pay for it again, but that's probably not going to happen for a while, so.
1: But it is amazing what's being done these days. It's
0: really, oh, yeah.
1: I mean,
0: yeah.
1: Goodness sake, you know.
0: Anyway,
1: if you have any comments, please address them by email, and you can, to all sorts, all one word, if I remember rightly, at theglobalvoice.info anytime during the week. We are only too happy to listen to you. Let's have a bit of cool jazz to wind the program down. This is 48 East. A little piece, Last Flight to L.A.

0: And that, dear listener, just about does it for this edition of All Sorts. I can't do it as Kelly does. How does it go, Kelly?
1: All Sorts.
0: That's better, like yes. That. We should be back same time next week for another somewhat chaotic edition of All Sorts, no doubt, unless the other two are back keeping us in order. I don't know. But anyway, if you have been, thanks for listening. We'll be back same time next week. Till then,
1: absolutely.
0: Anything you want to say?
1: If you have any comments about anything you've heard or a song request or anything for next week or a topic request, you can drop us a line at allsorts@theglobalvoice.info. That's ALLSORTS at theglobalvoice.info.
0: With that, we are out of here. We will see you same time next week. Till then, bye.
1: Bye.

0: here on the Louisiana Hayride. His name is
1: Hank Williams,
0: the Drifting Cowboy.
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1: And welcome, everybody, to the beautiful and historic Scottish Rite Concert Hall here in our hometown of Lexington, Kentucky. We're broadcasting all over the world, from Australia to Ireland, New Zealand to New York, Yuma, Arizona to the Yukon and across Canada, where we are celebrating this wonderful, beautiful, amazing world of, we call it front porch music. It's folk and blues, bluegrass, country, Celtic, all kinds of this real, organic, from the heart music, and artists come from everywhere to be on our show. We say it every week. You don't have to be famous to be on Wood Songs. You just have to be very, very good. And that is the case of both of the artists being featured on tonight's broadcast. Both of them are wonderful award-winning artists from Australia. They're here in the United States, and they're going to introduce themselves to you shortly. First up is a wonderful award-winning artist, and she's has become making big waves and a name for herself in the world of bluegrass. She's absolutely wonderful. She's got a great album called Shades of Blue. This is a tune called Good Morning, Moon. Please welcome Christy Cox to the Wood Songs Old Time Radio.

0: Great song, great album. Shades of Blue is the name of the record. Good Morning Moon is the song. Christy Cox, it's nice to have you here. Thank you so much.
1: It's great to be back.
0: You've got a wonderful trio behind you. Jason Bailey doing a wonderful job on that mandolin. Jason Griffith on the acoustic guitar. And Ellie Hawkinson. Did I get that right? Hawkinson. Close enough. Beautiful job, background vocals and fiddle. So you, I'm going to brag on you a little bit. In America, we have Rhonda Vincent. Mm-hmm. The New York Times christened her the Queen of Bluegrass. And in Australia, they have christened you the Queen of Bluegrass. So that's that's kind of neat, right?
1: I think Karen Lynn holds that. If it was up to me, I'd give that title to Karen Lynn.
0: Give it to Karen. But you've won several awards. You've 7 Golden Guitar Country Music Awards in Australia. You were named Australian Country Music Independent Artist of the Year, and all that success. You decided to, and now Australia is like what, the 12th of the size of the United States, right? So it's a relatively small population-wise,
1: yeah.
0: Right? It's a huge landmass.
1: Mm-hmm.
0: But you decided to come to America. You kind of made a home in Nashville. Well, Australia is still your home, but you're living in Nashville, making your way in the American bluegrass world. How's that going?
1: I've been here 15 years now, and I still feel like a tiny little guppy fish in a huge ocean. So, I mean, I can't complain. I'm getting incredible support from the American industry, and I moved here because playing bluegrass in Australia, we've only got 2 festivals a year, so it's kind of hard to make a living. I'm not sure it's any easier to make a living playing bluegrass here, but I'm certainly trying. So.
0: Well, you're reaching out, you're working hard to meet the audience, which is important. 12-year-old little girl, your grandfather was a big influence on the kind of music that you loved, right?
1: Yes.
0: So what was he listening to that attracted you as a little girl?
1: He used to listen to the Grand Ole Opry every Sunday.
0: In Australia?
1: Mm-hmm. Mm-hmm. Yeah, it used to come across the radio, and we'd listen to it on a Sunday morning, and it was like going to church for us, you know? We'd, all right, guys, let's have our pancakes for breakfast and listen to the Opry.
0: That was gather around the radio Sunday. While you're having mm-hmm. your morning breakfast. And yeah. Who were the artists that you were listening to that were just impacting you and making you say, I think I want to do this too?
1: Emmylou Harris.
0: Mm. Mm-hmm.
1: That she is, to me, that's the pinnacle for me. So
0: when you were little, you started to learn to play the guitar.
1: Mm-hmm.
0: Then you go to high school and you say, I don't want to play the guitar anymore. I'm going to learn the bass.
1: Yes.

0: Well, technically, I didn't really want to learn the bass. It's just my music teacher told me he was going to fail me at music if I didn't learn how to read the fly dots. You know those dots on the page? That's that sheet music stuff.
1: And how much of that training has helped you play bluegrass?
0: Honestly, playing bass in high school really taught me to keep in time, I think. It gave me better timing. I played it for 4 years in high school, and then the second I graduated and he didn't fail me in music, I stopped.
1: Escape the bass, right?
0: Yeah.
1: Well, you have this new album out on Billy Blue Records, right?
0: Mm-hmm.
1: And it's called Let It Burn, and I want to be able to brag on you that in 2025, this album was the Bluegrass Recording of the Year. So that must feel good, right? And how are the American bluegrass audiences that are used to Del McCurry and all this other, you know, Rhonda Vincent, and then you come along with this delightful Australian accent, but playing that music. How's the audience reactions to what you're trying to do?
0: I think if I had a dollar for everyone, every time someone said to me, you don't have an accent with you when you sing, I would be a very rich woman right now. No, honestly, it's... Everyone's been really supportive, and I'm getting wonderful support on Bluegrass Radio. And you know, we love traveling around and playing music for folks, and it's what we love. So.
1: Well, let's listen to what you love. This is the album that we're talking about. It's called Let It Burn. This is a beautiful song. My favorite song on your album, by the way. It's called Front Porch of Paradise. Why not? It's Christy Cox on the Wood Songs, Old Time Radio.

Christy Cox, all the way from Australia. Her album, Let It Burn. If you want to know more information about Christy Cox, making her music part of your home music collection, I know you do. All you got to do is just go to the Wood Songs website, click on the archive page. This is show number 1,172, and you can make Let It Burn and all her other albums part of your own home music collection, as well as our next artist, who is also from Australia. She is a very dynamic lyricist. Her words are really what have made her impactful, and you're going to find that out as the show goes on. She's got a song that she's going to introduce to everybody. It's called Hubby in a Honky Tonk. It is Katrina Burgoyne on the Wood Songs. Let's

0: Katrina Burgoyne all the way from Australia, and Ellie Hawkinson doing a double duty there on the fiddle. Great job. Katrina, it's nice to have you here. Thanks for being part of Woodsongs.
1: Thanks for having me.
0: You are an interesting lyricist. You have interesting ideas that you put words to music, and that's really made you quite popular. Meeting your hubby in a honky-tonk, that's sort of a country music replacement for Tinder, I would think. So it's like you're really attracting a very lyric-minded audience with your music. And that must feel good, because it's almost as hard to write the lyrics as it is the music that goes with it, right?
1: Yeah, you know, I've always been obsessed with songwriting. I was writing songs before I could sing or play guitar, and I remember being a kid in a toddler in a car seat, telling my father, "We're going to run out of songs one day. We only have a certain amount of keys on a piano." And as I've grown and I've learned what I do best, I love making people smile. So I love to write what I call quirky country or spicy country. I have two lanes.
0: We're going to get to the spicy one in the second half hour, so put your seatbelts on. But now, it was talking about your family and what you were saying to your dad. There was a trip out into the outback, if I recall. And you describe the outback to folks that may not know what that is.
1: The outback of Australia is central Australia, and there's not many people that live there. It's red dirt and some weeds. But when I was a young girl, in 1998, my mother took us on an adventure of a lifetime. We spent a month. Most people go to Disneyland on vacation. My mother took us to the outback to camp on the side of the road. And I would wake up in the morning, we'd step outside our tent, and you'd see dingo footprints or crocodile footprints. Wherever we were at the time, we had visitors, snakes. I saw it all, and in those remote areas, there was only country music playing on the radio.
0: Wasn't it a CD? Somebody had a CD of Shania Twain?
1: Absolutely. It was the first time I heard Come On Over by Shania Twain. Mm. And up until that point, I just couldn't find my favorite kind of musicians until I found Shania Twain. I was like, oh, my goodness. So I went home to learn the guitar so I could sing and play Shania Twain songs around the campfire.
0: And it was like you were like 14 years old. You started playing in the clubs, and I don't want to say
1: bars,
0: it was a bad thing, but the places where they had music, you were just 14 years old starting right there.
1: Yeah, my mom would drive me to gigs, and I would get home at 3 a.m., and I would show up to school about 10 a.m. the next day. We used to do a regular Wednesday. My guitar teacher, who was my mom's age, would have me sing in the band. I was so blessed to have that opportunity.
0: Well, that must be an interesting way for a young girl to become experienced playing, performing in front of people. Now, in your family, both of your grandfathers were musical, so this is something that was definitely in your family, but they were more like jazz and classical, right?
1: Yeah, my grandfather on my dad's side played jazz, classical, but my grandfather that I call Poppy, he would be so amazed to be here tonight and see what you guys do. He loved Hank Williams and a lot of the oldies, and I learned a lot of, like, Charlie Pride, Hank Williams, Patsy Cline. I learned all that from my pop.
0: So that influence plus hearing Shania Twain when you were in the outback, that kind of, like, ignited you. And you started performing. You started learning the guitar, I guess, right away, right?
1: Yeah.
0: And your songwriting, when did that start becoming a very powerful part of you?
1: Well, it was more, I was a songwriter before I was a singer or a guitarist. And I'm dyslexic. I couldn't read until I was about 11.
0: I read that 10 out of 4 people have that problem.
1: Oh, wow. Myself. So I would write songs all my life. but I couldn't remember it. So I would just, by the time I was about 11 and I could actually write a sentence, I started putting pen to paper and started writing songs. And actually, the first time I picked up the guitar, I say I went to learn Shania Twain, but I actually learned 2 chords from a Shania Twain song, and I said, I'm going to write a song. I didn't even finish learning the Shania Twain song.
0: It doesn't take a lot of chords to write a song, does it? It just has a good idea, right?
1: Well, it wasn't a great song.
0: Wow.
1: It had two chords.
0: Artists should never, Achy Breaky Heart.
1: That's true.
0: You know?
1: Yeah, it 16, definitely was not that.
0: 16 million records later, yeah. Right? Two chords, right? So you've got an EP called The Next Big Thing, which yeah. I'm sure is all about you because you're working so hard. This is a tune called 25 Cents in the Ashtray. It is Katrina Burgoyne from Australia on the Wood Songs, Old Time Radio.

0: 25 cents in the ashtray. It is Katrina Burgoyne, all the way from Australia, four-time Australian Golden Guitar nominee. We've also got another award winner, Christy Cox, also from Australia. We're going to get back to both of these artists, plus this week's amazing Woodsongs Kid. We will be back right after this.
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2: Yeah, you got to have friends from Australia. Tommy Emmanuel, probably one of the most entertaining guitarists in the world, and we're so grateful everybody could join us here at the Scottish Rite Concert Hall here in our hometown of Lexington, Kentucky, the crossroads of America's folk and bluegrass music, the gateway city to the beautiful Appalachian Mountains where so much of this art and music does come from. And it's time now for this week's Wood Songs Kids. So let's say hi to 16-year-old Colin McPeak. How you doing, Colin?
3: I'm doing good.
2: So you're here with your guitar, and you're 16 years old. You write your own songs.
3: Correct.
2: So when did you start writing? Same thing I asked Christy and Katrine. I'm going to ask you too. When did the writing bug start?
3: Probably when I was about 14. As soon as I started getting into guitar, that's when I just started trying my own.
2: That's like a whole 2 years ago.
3: Yeah.
2: So and here you are just 24 months later. You're on a national broadcast playing your own guitar on a song that you wrote, right? Do you write a lot? Is it something that happens a lot, or does it take work and time and thought?
3: For me, it really takes like a lot of thought, but I try every now and then, you know.
2: Okay, so you're about to sing a song. Now, you come from the mountains of eastern Kentucky.
3: Sure,
2: right?
3: Do.
2: You're a Kentucky boy, so very proud of that. And you're here on a broadcast with two amazing artists from Australia, right? And you're going to sing a song that you wrote, and it's called Diamond Ring in the Drawer. You're 16. So where does this song come from?
3: I don't know. I was just thinking, you know, about just this revenge song.
2: Revenge.
3: You
2: know, yeah. 16. You're going to be dangerous when you're 17. Boy, tell me. So is it like broken heart? I mean, is it?
3: Well, it's about, you know, you're getting your heart broke and you're coming back with revenge to that person that broke your heart.
2: Oh, my gosh. Well, I'm sure you're a pleasant ex of whatever you are. Diamond Ring in the Drawer is the name of the song. He's 16 years old. Colin McPeak, this week's Wood Songs Kid.

Diamond Ring in the Drawer, the ultimate breakup song from a 16-year-old. Just come back when you're 27 and divorced. I want to hear what those songs. I want to hear what those songs are like. He's 16 years old. This week's Woodsongs kid, Colin McPeak, all the way from the mountains of Appalachia. We're very proud of our Woodsongs kids. If you've got a youngster you think belongs on our show, if you're the parent or the guardian, we want you to contact us. You go to the Woodsongs website, click on the kids page, and we would love to review every single submission that comes in. We do love our Woodsongs kids, and a big congratulations for Colin. Great song. Well run. Well written. We're on the air all over the world, and we have artists from Australia on tonight's broadcast, and we're on the air at Magic FM in Perth, Australia, Art Sound FM in Canberra, Australia, Apple FM in Victoria as well, and we're very proud of our Australian artists that are on our broadcast tonight. She's got a brand new song she's going to treat the Woodsongs audience to. It's called Hurricane. It is Christy Cox on the Woodsongs, Old Time Radio Hour.

0: Brand new song, Treat for the Wood Songs audience. It's called Hurricane. Christy Cox, and let's give some props to Jason Bailey on the mandolin, Tyler Griffith doing the acoustic guitar, and Ellie Hawkinson, beautiful job on the fiddle. Christy Cox is with us all the way from Australia, now home-based in America, and I'm a little bit bragging about you again here. You are a 7-time Golden Guitar Country Music Award winner on Australia. You were named Australian Country Music Independent Artist of the Year, and you're the first Australian artist to debut number one on the Billboard Bluegrass chart. So, and yet the music business has really changed a lot in recent years, hasn't it? I mean, things like there's no more record store chains left in the United States, and CD sales, you know, it's who has a CD player anymore, right? Mm-hmm. So what is the process for any artist, not just yourself, but any artist right now?
1: I think it's social media. Kat does a much better job of that than I do. I personally can't stand it, but I think we're meant to make content.
0: So when you say make it, now do people react when you do social media content, you know, videos, TikTok, this and all, does it result in a purchase that helps put gas in the car so you can get from point A to point B?
1: I am yet to see that, but I think some people see it. Ask me in 10 years.
0: But it's, you know, here you are an established artist. You are established in the bluegrass world, and you know, imagine the younger kids coming up trying to get a foothold on something that resembles a market. That must be very hard for them. What would you tell them?
1: Well,
0: what advice would you give them?
1: Honestly, they need to come and play Wood Songs.
0: And
1: for me personally, most of my fans have come from radio, from Sirius XM and places like that. Like, traditional radio still is probably where people know me the most from. And when people come to my shows, I never ever have anybody say, I really love that TikTok reel that you did. They say, you know, I heard your new song on the radio this week. So I really do think radio is what's still driving artists to break through.
0: It's still the most powerful gateway between an artist, a song, and the audience,
1: correct,
0: isn't it? That plus performing live.
1: Yes.
0: So you must do a lot of the bluegrass and folk festivals, right?
1: Yeah, we do a fair bit. We do a lot of listening rooms. Listening rooms are probably my favorite venues to play.
0: The more intimate stuff, and you're right there in front of the audience, right? Mm-hmm. Yeah, that is nice. You have an album called Let It Burn. It's a beautiful production. You actually have a record label behind it.
1: I do.
0: You're one of the few artists with a record label behind it.
1: Yes, I'm very blessed. My producer Jerry Sally, who I've worked with now for 20 years, we're actually in the studio. I'm recording my next album, which is what Hurricane's going to be on. We're finishing it next week, actually, but he started a label, and I'd been working with him for 20 years, and he signed me.
0: Isn't that nice? Well, let's go ahead and listen to it. Let It Burn is on Billy Blue Records. It's called, the song is called Some Things Don't Go Together. It is Christy Cox on the Wood Songs, old-time radio.

like a screen door on a submarine. Some Things Don't Go Together from her album Let It Burn. If you want to know more about the music of Christy Cox, you go to the Wood Songs website, click on the archive page. This is show number 1172. You find out about Christy Cox as well as our next artist, who's also from Australia, also an amazing guitar player, also a wonderful lyric writer. This is a tune called Wife Trial. Check it out. It's Katrina Burgoyne on the Wood Songs.

0: between we're listening to Katrina Burgoyne, between you and the song from our Wood Songs Kid, this is a very very spicy show. And you were saying that a lot of your music has a spicy category to it. And we're about to get into a song that is a very, very Tabasco sauce.
1: Yes.
0: Spice. Okay. But your adventurous nature, I think, is reflected in a lot of the things that you've tried to do with your career. And you're probably the only artist on Wood Songs that was a contestant on The Bachelor. So...
1: But you've this done is the, your research.
0: This,
1: oh
0: yes,
1: my
0: right.
1: Goodness.
0: This is the Australian version of The Bachelor, right?
1: Yes.
0: Was that fun?
1: You know what? The Bachelor experience for me was the most incredible experience of my life.
0: Tell me about it.
1: Well, you know, at the time I had given up music. I was still making a living from music, playing cover gigs, but I thought, what's the point? Oh, you can't make money from being a country artist in Australia at that time. What's the point? I can't do what I love. I can't make money from the songs I write. So I just thought, I give up. And I went on this TV show. And when you're in a mansion full of a lot of women, I learned that all of us women question ourselves. We all doubt ourselves. And we all go through the same feelings and thoughts. I'm not special. So I would go and journal. And at the end of that competition, I said, I'm going to buy a ticket to Nashville, Tennessee, and try to chase my dreams of being a songwriter.
0: So it's kind of a brave thing of you to do that, right? So you pack up three suitcases, your guitar, and just enough money to buy a salvage title guitar, car when you get to Nashville. So it's not like you had like a lot of connections and a bunch of financial backing and stuff. You were just on your own, going to make your way, right?
1: I went for broke, and I did go broke.
0: And there's a reason folk rhymes with broke, and a lot of artists learn that quickly, right? So you're going to do a song that this is one of the songs that makes you extremely popular among your audience, and this is a Tabasco sauce-level spicy song, right? Is that a fair way to describe it?
1: Yes. Well... Oh. Can I tell the story about behind this song a little bit?
0: Quick.
1: I shared this song on social media. It was a song I wrote 10 years ago for a man to sing, and I was requested to write a female version of it. Now, this song would have never seen the light of day unless I just thought, I'm not made it yet. I may as well just share whatever I have. And the song got 4.5 million views.
0: Okay, so in a world of war and violence and shooting and strife and anxiety, there's nothing wrong with people loving each other, right? This is a tune called Back Up. It is Katrina Burgoyne on the Wood Songs. Old time. Put your seatbelts on.

0: Song's called Backup. Wasn't it wonderful having Katrina Burgoyne from Australia on our broadcast? This week's Wood Songs kid, Colin McPeak, 16 years old, doing a great job. And multi-award winner Christy Cox and her, the wonderful musicians with her as well. Music is so comforting, it's so wonderful, it is so calming, it is so soothing, it's interesting, it's funny, it's passionate, it's all these amazing things in a world that may not seem like that all the time. And you have artists from Australia comforting those in America who, a couple of weeks ago, we had artists from Ukraine on Wood Songs, and the one thing that it all has in common is the comforting, beautiful thing, what music is, what art is, what all of these things that come from the heart and the passion of the artists and the songs, reaching you, the audience. It's an amazing thing, and it's a wonderful thing. And when you look at the world, and it looks so full of hate and strife and anger, you think of these beautiful artists and all their songs. It reminds me of something that Charles Schulz said, the creator of Peanuts. He said, "Don't worry about bad things happening in the world, because it's already tomorrow in Australia." So we thank you very much. My name is Michael Jonathan. I'm a folk singer. I'm a song farmer. We'll see you next week on the Wood Songs.
1: You've been listening to Wood Songs broadcast number 1172. Michael's opening song was Cherry Pie. Our chief engineer is Jerome Gall. Our TV director is Maria Clarish. Technical assistants are Brian Clousing, Eric Anderson, Dan Field, and Gavin Clark. The Wood Songs crew member of the week is Rick Bertelson. And our Wood Songs partner of the week is Patricia Compton. 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We hope you'll join us again next week for the Wood Songs Old Time Radio Hour.

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Hello and thanks for joining me once again for Everything But the Kitchen Sink on the Global Voice Radio for All, your place for 2 hours of an eclectic mix of music. And this week I've got lots of high energy stuff for you, at least for the first 40 minutes or so. So if you're having a party, it's a good show to listen to. We're going to hear from Colombia, the Dominican Republic, Brazil, Cuba, Mali, Martinique, Senegal, France, the U.S., Hungary, somewhere in the Middle East. It's one of those artists that is impossible to find out where they're from if you're not already totally familiar with them. India, Iran, Australia, Vietnam, China, Finland, and Italy. And we're going to start with a flurry of Latin classic tunes, from cumbia, merengue, salsa, and samba. Starting off with some classic cumbia from Colombia, this is Ritmo Caliente and Mi Cafetal, My Coffee Plantation. And it goes, why are people always criticizing me that I spend my life thinking of nothing, not knowing that I'm the man who has a beautiful coffee plantation? I have my plantation, and you don't want me anymore. It doesn't matter to me what people say, that I have no money, that I have nothing, but they don't know that I'm the man who has a beautiful coffee plantation, etc., etc.

And we started with Ritmo Caliente from Colombia and Mi Cafetal, My Coffee Plantation. And after that, some merengue from the Dominican Republic from Pena Suazo and Se Baila Así. It starts, We're the joy of this town, and we always sing for them with love. We're always filling up hearts with music in every corner, etc., etc. And now we'll go to Brazil and Demonias da Garoa. Trem das Onze, the 11 o'clock train from Issis Divinus, and it starts, I can't spend one more minute with you. I'm very sorry, my love, but it just can't be. I live in Jassana. If I miss that train that leaves

now at 11 o'clock, only tomorrow morning. Besides that, woman, there's another thing. My mother won't sleep if I don't arrive. I'm her only child. I've got my home to see. I can't

0: And Sean Fine back with you on Everything But the Kitchen Sink on the Global Voice Radio for All and AntennaWeb in Portugal. And starting off the show with some Latin music. And we started that particular set in Brazil with Demônios da Garoa and Trem das Onze. And after that, some salsa from Cuba and Juan Formel and Los Banban. Será que se acabou? So it's over then, or could it be that it's over then? And it starts, can it be that I don't like your kisses now? Don't worry yourself about that, because that's how it's going to be. Can it be because so many years have passed that your absence hasn't hurt me none? Because that's how it's going to be, my love. I think destiny has been unjust in judging you, perhaps, but I'm not going to go back to loving you. Because this time I've fallen in love. It was yesterday, a flower so excellent that it never occurred to your mind that so many things would succeed from that, etc., etc.
1: 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Und ich bin in den Bands Stragula und Zupfest. Ihr hört Sean Klein's Everything But the Kitchen Sink.
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0: 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And now to keep the dance and party rhythms going, to Africa we go next, and to Mali with Sekou Kouyaté and Tama from Koulikoro, which is the town he's from, 1997.

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1: And it's everything but the kitchen sink, your place for eclectic music on the Global Voice Radio for All. Sean Klein here with you, starting that set with Seku Kuyate from Mali and Tama. After that, some Zouk from the Caribbean island of Guadeloupe from Frankie Vincent, and Fruit de la Passion, or Passion Fruit. From Senegal, we finished with Touré, Kunda, and Syrah. And now we're going to keep the rhythms going with some 80s from France, the U.S., Hungary, and Brazil, starting off in France with Stéphanie and Ouragan, or Hurricane, 1986.

0: three 80s and a 90, playing Everything But the Kitchen Sink on Everything But the Kitchen Sink on the Global Voice Radio for All. Sean Klein with you. And we're also on Antenna Web in Portugal. We started with Stephanie and Oregon, or Hurricane, from France. And then we Rickrolled you with some Rick Astley, Together Forever, 1988. Gotta love old Rick Astley from Hungary. Then we heard from Zoltán Erika and Casanova from 1988, and we finished with Kid Abelha, a Brazilian star in the 80s, with her 90s tune, Como é que eu vou embora? Dance, How Does It Happen That I'm Leaving, from 1996, and that one starts, What Wouldn't I Do? Where Wouldn't I Go? What Is It That I Don't Have? When Would I Not Come to Where Your House Is? Why Is It That I Didn't Figure It Out When It's Your Picture? How Is It That I'm Leaving Now? Why Have You Been Looking Where I Wasn't? Why Is It You're Going Where I Don't See You? Where Is Your Song? Why Is It I Don't Hear It? Etc., etc. So I get from that he's been cheating around on her, and so she's leaving. And after the break, we're going to hear some stuff from the Middle East, including India and Iran.
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This is D. Dissonant and Mirage from one of the Putumayo collections.

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0: and it's Everything with the Kitchen Sink with your host, Sean Klein, on the Global Voice and AntennaWeb in Portugal. Deep Dissonance started us off with Mirage. Then we heard from Udit Narayan, Alka Yaganik, Kitna Bechain Hoke is the song that we heard, and that was from Kasur, or Fault, which was an Indian Hindi psychological suspense thriller from 2001. And we finished in Iran with Gezar and Che Kefi Dare.
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0: cooling things down a little bit for the last part of the show here on Everything But the Kitchen Sink on the Global Voice Radio for All. Sean Klein here with you. 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Then we heard from Raven, Wings on Fire, Dele Yaman from Visions Within, 1995. And now a tune from Vietnam and something from China. 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Hoa Tao Nam Suong Nam Ai.
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3: Nam Xuân, spring in the south, noble, berry like, pompous and royal as it is in the first part, changes into a sad south tune of dying embarrassment, immense grief, as soft as whispered confidences of the long rivers, large seas, and of the wind and the moon.

0: And we started off with a long one from Vietnam, some traditional music here on Everything But the Kitchen Sink on the Global Voice Radio Brawl and Antenna Web in Portugal. Sean Klein, we heard Guatau, Nam Xuan, Nam Ai, Mai Ai. And just heard one that I don't have an artist for, but the title is Just Before Dawning. And that was a bit of traditional Chinese music. Hope you enjoyed it. And now we're going to go to some music from Finland and Italy. But first, these messages.
1: Dieva Kodja, Ishmisha, Joe Bullard. Hello, friends. I'm Joe Bullard, and I want to tell you about a program that's arousing more and more interest and listenership around the world. 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Na mBise, Joe Bullard. Tá fáilte romhaibh.

0: Some of the sweetest sounds in nature are made by birds, and some of the sweetest sounds in human music are made by acoustic instruments. And it's these sounds Chip Colcord will bring you every Sunday at 21 hours UTC in a program he calls Out of the Woods. 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

And now, some folk from Finland and Italy to finish off the show, starting with Vartina Uskotu e Upuvani from Vihma, 1998. And then we'll finish off in Italy with Riccardo Tezzi and La Ballata del Carbonaro, or the Ballad of the Carbonaro, or Charcoal Burner, a member of the Carbonaria Secret Society, from Acquafuoco Evento 2002. Hope you enjoy it, and I hope you enjoyed the show, and we'll see you this time next week on these same stations. See you soon. Ciao.

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On this edition, recorded August 13th, Alaska, Cuba, Czechia, Hungary, India, Indonesia, Iran, Ireland, Korea North, Mali, Myanmar, Papua New Guinea, Solomon Islands, USA, Vietnam, music on shortwave, eclipse monitoring, and the propagation outlook. Standard disclaimer, Alaska, the HARP Ionospheric Research Project in Alaska, carried out some test transmissions on August 12th, 13th, and 14th. Walt Sullivan in BC, and then I think we heard one of them on 5200, although it was just some pulsing noise, August 13th until it went off at 0244. No further transmissions were scheduled after 0330 on the 14th. Also, possibly concerning Alaska, a station on 4850, a very weak carrier, but with some broadcast modulation. I heard August 10th at 0632. It might be a European pirate. I've heard it before. But Brian Clark in New Zealand was also listening to this the night before, August 9th, from 0713 until 1008. It was about 6 hertz below 4850, and he thought it might match the transmission from the 970 station in Fairbanks, Alaska, KFBX, and this would be the fifth harmonic of 970. However, it's also been heard in Florida by David Crawford and by Rafael Rodriguez in Colombia a couple of years ago even. He says it was in English with music. So, if anyone could get a definite idea of whatever broadcast signal is on 4850 now, it would be of great interest. Some more attempts by Cuba to get shortwave broadcasting again, despite continuing power outages. I heard 5990 August 8th at 2325, breaking up modulation, but it was in English. A CRI relay is scheduled between 23 and 01 UT. And on 6000 kHz, August 10th at 0524, surprise, Radio Havana was on in English about relations with Colombia, but it was overmodulated and distorted, and even subtorted, suppressed and distorted. Some things always wrong at RHC. Czechia, from Communication of the British Dance Club, Radio Prague celebrates its 90th birthday on 31 August, and will include a program with listener comments. It's part of Czech Radio, which celebrated its 100th anniversary in 2023, and a series of 10 new QSL cards has been produced to mark 90 years, and an 8-part audio series tracing the history of the station and its role through the decades. It can be heard online at english.radio.cz. The first part was titled The Voice of Freedom from Prague, How Radio Waves Confronted Nazi Lies. The second part, Captured by the Airwaves, How Post-War Broadcasting Became a Propaganda Weapon. The third part, Microphones Against Tanks, The Voice of Freedom on the Airwaves and the Invasion, meant to silence it. Radio Prague can now be heard on shortwave only, thanks to relays via WRMI. Hungary, Mike Cooper forwards a story from AFP via France 24. Massive shake-up of Hungary media after Orbán's exit. 1 month after, since Hungary's state broadcaster MTVA suspended its news programs, employees are still waiting to hear if they will return to work, and what that work may look like, as the country grapples with a new era of press freedom after the ousting of former Premier Viktor Orbán. During his 16-year rule, Orbán targeted journalists and news outlets and tightened control of state media, fitting what the Committee to Protect Journalists described as one of the most sophisticated systems of media capture ever seen in the European Union. But Hungary's new leader, Péter Magyar, who defeated Orbán in April, after campaigning on a return to democratic norms, has vowed to change the system.
Under Magyar, MTVA's main channel suspended news broadcasts on July 7th, 2 weeks after Parliament passed a media reform bill, apologizing in an on-air message for lying for years. India, or Bharat, Joe's Jacob of DX India informs about special programs for India's 80th Independence Day, 15 August. First one is Friday, the 14th of August at 1330 UT, addressed to the nation on the eve of Independence Day in Hindi and English by the Honorable President of India. Akashvani stations relay this on medium wave FM and shortwave, if any. Also live streaming from akashvani.gov and YouTube. Likewise, the other main event, Saturday the 15th at 0130 to 0240 UT, home service stations broadcasting the live broadcast of the running commentary in English and Hindi on the flag hoisting and Prime Minister's address to the nation at Red Fort, New Delhi, 0130 to 0240 UT. On the 15th of August, on these shortwave frequencies, English, 15260, Hindi on 9740 and 15410. Indonesia, further monitoring of RRI Nabiri by Ron Howard, 7289.9. At his local beach, heard August 7th from 0815, break for dead air at 0850 until 0911 resuming, and off the air at 0942. Also, he found a new time he was not aware of before, listening via remote in Queensland for RRI Nabiri, 7289.9, August 7th from 2150 UT. However, there was interference from something on 7290. August 10th from 2059, but with severe interference from CRI. On August 12th, heard from 0920. This time with Hindi chanting. This was the interference, which was heard a week before, but it had not been heard in the meantime. Probably a ham relaying WRMI programming. At 0930, that started RTE Radio 1 Ireland programming on 7290. Iran non in the British CX Club communication, Tony Rogers reports a target broadcast in Persian on 9930 at 2030 to 21 UT, clearly opposed to the Iranian government, with news of recent events and atrocities in Iran, along with interviews with Iranian activists. He says, I've not heard a clear ID, but the newsreader introduces herself as Samaneh, which may be Samaneh.

13th, starting at 21 UT, with music, voice and Morse IDs, the power 40 watts on 1593 kHz, providing a good DX challenge on a frequency relatively clear in Europe. All correct reports get an EQSL. Report to KISSAM@gmx.com. GH suppose it's a pirate. Korea North. Wolfgang Bischel observes that voice of Korea can be all mixed up as far as which languages are on which frequencies. At 13 UT, some are supposed to be in English, others in Mandarin. However, all five frequencies were in Mandarin on August 9th at 13. 11709.958, 11735.016, 13650 even, 13760.406, and 15145.242. Furthermore, there was dead air on 9434.996. This is not unusual, says Alex Miatnikov. This chaos at VOK has been seen for a few years, programs in different languages replacing each other randomly. Comrade Kim, there are definitely problems with discipline. And Stephen Lewis in Houston, Texas says, I heard the VOK feed mix up on 11710 at 13 UT, both on August 8th and 9th. This has happened a number of times in the past, but I don't recall it occurring on back-to-back consecutive days. As far as I can tell, the music selections on VOK are the same regardless of language. I think they just assemble a single daily generic program and then translate for the various language services. And Mark Fahey replies, that's F-A-H-E-Y. Many years ago, I presented a technical presentation at the SWL Winterfest about how the VOK assembles its programs. I had URLs to access their content management server. Individual language programs were all the same collection of recorded files, but the spoken segments were recorded in each particular language. Mark Fay says, I spent over 10 years frequently traveling in North Korea. I reached all but one province, basically driven by a curiosity to understand the role of broadcasting and its effect on the belief systems of North Koreans. If you're interested in more and want to listen to secretly recorded radio broadcasts made with my smuggled-in receivers, have a look at his website. It's www.behindthecurtainnorthkorea.com. That's all lowercase, but there is a hyphen between curtain and north. Korea North, Nan, from Hiroshi's blog via TR in the British DX Club Communication. Latest schedule of Shokaze, Sea Breeze, from Yamata, Japan, about North Korean abductions as monitored since the 1st of August. The 13 to 14 UT transmission is the one best heard in North America. It's on 5935 and 6070 now. It's in Korean or Japanese, except on Wednesdays in English. And also heard by Rick Barton in Arizona on 5935 and by Ron Howard in California also on 6070. He says these were not being jammed. There's a repeated 16 to 17 on 5920 and 6165. And another one I was not aware of at 1950 to 2050, which also includes English on Wednesdays, 6060 and 7420. There's some related broadcasts at 1405 to 1435 on 5980 and 7325, and at 1705 to 1805 on 5955. I wonder on 5995, August 10th at 2328, I was hearing a very rough noise blob, 5 over 9, into a remote in Spain, above and below 5995, just like I'd been hearing direct after 0600. So I suspect this is an ORTM transmitter malfunctioning. However, Manuel Menith in Spain was hearing 5995 all right the evening of August 11th. He says they had just reactivated 9635, the day frequency, and switched to 5995 between 1758 and 1759. Via Alakesh Gupta and via Matt Francis, Mizima, M-I-Z-Z-I-M-A, R-S-F,
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0: 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It airs every Sunday from 7 to 8 a.m. Myanmar time, that is, midnight 30 to 0130 UT, on 17665. Combining local and international news bulletins and analysis, practical info in segments dedicated to human rights and disinformation. Focusing on Myanmar news, including features on China and Taiwan, a weekly special program, public service programs, and a counter-disinformation program. It will also be broadcast across Misima's accounts on digital platforms. Since the military coup in February 2021, Myanmar has plunged into a severe crackdown against journalism. More than 200 reporters have been detained, at least 39 of whom remain behind bars today, while the licenses of at least 15 media outlets have been arbitrarily revoked. Myanmar ranks 166th out of 180 countries and territories in the 2026 RSF World Press Freedom Index. I will not reveal the transmitter site, but Atsuku Takezawa in Japan says, judging from the frequency and schedule, I suspect it may be from Paochong, Taiwan, the same site that is used for radio NUG, but I am not certain. The media magazine you monitor with your mind, World of Radio 2360, a non-commercial service, like our website, worldofradio.com. 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Box 1684, ENID, OK, 73702. Papua New Guinea, Ron Howard says on August 9th, during one of my periodic checks for any shortwave PNG stations, as usual, nothing heard between 3200 and 3400, former frequencies 3905 or 7325 at 0940 UT. Furthermore, Solomon Islands 5020 on August 9th, monitored at the beach and via remotes in New Zealand, continues to be absent from 5020 SIBC on August 9th at 0950. In Australian DX News, Martin Hadlow in Brisbane writes, Ashley Wickham, Pacific media legend, passes. That's W-I-C-K-H-A-M. He says, I had the honor and pleasure of working alongside Ashley Wickham from 1980 to 84, when he was general manager of the SIBC, and I was news program trainer with the organization. That was a difficult period of time for the SIBC, as it had only recently taken over as an independent corporation from the former Government Broadcasting Service, and is still developing its charter, board, new staffing table, program structure, modus operandi, and relationship with government and other entities. Ashley, with his extensive previous background in both journalism and public service at the highest levels in the Solomon Islands, was the ideal person to handle the complexities of dealing with governmental authorities while ensuring the efficacy of an independent news organization. Ashley went on from the SIBC to service as a communicator with the South Pacific Commission and various other international agencies. My dearly respected friend and colleague Ashley Wickham passed away in Honiara on the 21st of July, 2026. In the NASA flash sheet, Rich DeAngelo has compiled a discussion about CODAR. From DXer Guy Atkins, who frequents coastal DX locations in search of DX targets, and some other people add to the discussion as identified. First, Guy Atkins says, many DXers, especially those who chased tropical band stations, are familiar with the unusual swish, swish, swish interference sounds of CODAR utility stations. The name is an acronym for Coastal Ocean Dynamics Applications Radar. On an SDR receiver's spectrum display, the CODAR pulses are seen as a stream of diagonal lines, generally 25 kilohertz wide. About a 30-minute drive from my home is a nice spot for impromptu coastal DXing called the Westport Jetty in Westport, Washington, about 6 miles north of the well-known Grayland de-expedition area. I recently decided to investigate a couple of antennas near the Westport Jetty, which I suspected are a CODAR installation. Sure enough, the latitude and longitude of station WSP-1 correspond to info found on the list of CODARs. The pair of vertical antennas are about 100 feet apart in a meadow of dune grass. CODAR installations typically have a transmitter and receiver in close proximity, and most use the high-frequency range. A good portion fall within the tropical bands. In fact, on a Grayland expedition a few years ago, I counted 12, sometimes overlapping, CODAR transmissions audible and visible below 5 megahertz. Fortunately, the CODAR transmitters are low power. They use one of two power ranges, 10 to 50 watts at most, while the higher resolution, shorter range CODAR sites are only 1 to 5 watts, sometimes even less from the info I've seen. So they do not interfere with DXing at all unless you're trying to listen to a 60-meter station within their 25 kHz passband. Medium wave is likewise unaffected. The Grayland expedition site is very quiet, except when the wind ramps up at the small group of wind turbines to the east. They cause some hash in the lower third of medium wave, even with directional antennas. Don Moman replies, keep in mind these CODAR signals operate on many other assignments than 60 meters, especially active around 13, 16, and 25 megahertz. Guy Atkins replies, very true, this CODAR that's local to me is below 60 meters, but I've seen the zigzag waterfall higher in HF. I believe there are 16 and 25 megahertz CODAR transmitters active in the Strait of Georgia and the Strait of San Juan de Fuca, BC. From the Kiev Independent via CIDX Messenger, Voice of America to relaunch Ukrainian language broadcasting and return some employees of its Ukrainian service to work. Ruslan Petrichka, head of the broadcaster's Ukrainian service, announced on August 5th. Employees have already begun preparing to resume broadcast the following week after management's decision to restore the service. He welcomed the move, saying it comes at a critical time as Russia continues its daily attacks on Ukrainian cities. While he remains the nominal head of the Ukrainian service, Petrichka said he is still on administrative leave and therefore could not comment on the details of the decision. VOA operates under the U.S. Agency for Global Media, among 7 federal agencies targeted for downsizing by executive order from President Trump in March of 2025. I ask, what's the frequency, Kenneth? Sheldon Harvey of CIDX replies, there is no shortwave service planned. It's expected to be available on digital platforms, FM partners, and online streams, unless VOA later specifies HF relays. And Alex Spiatnikov of Ukraine, now in Denmark, says, I bet there will be no radio broadcast in Ukrainian at all because they were canceled long ago on 31 December 2008. Since then, VOA Ukrainian has had only TV, website, and accounts on social media, not even audio podcasts. Kaiser forwards an item from Steve Herman, news guy at Blue Sky. Radio Free Asia gear on auction. The equipment of U.S. taxpayer-funded Radio Free Asia on the auction block, thanks to Curry Lake, who withheld and eliminated congressionally mandated grants that forced massive furloughs and a temporary shutdown of operations. Now, Rasmus Auctions, R-A-S-M-U-S, has a tour via Facebook of all the equipment that is now available. Cameras, teleprompters, mixers, microphones, and more. From a major DC broadcast network, shipping available. This is dated August 7th, so after the auction was held off late last year, they now go ahead with it. From Alan Rowe in the British DX Club, topics for the Radio Mystery Theater on WRMI for the rest of August. It's heard Saturdays at 13 UT on 15770, repeated UT Sunday on 300 on 9395, and the following Thursday at 2300 on 5950. On August 15th, it's Johnny Dollar, Ghost to Ghost from 1958. Johnny investigates the whole town, which seems to be haunted. On August 22nd, Suspense. Fugue in C Minor is the title from 1944, a ghost story about a huge pipe organ built throughout an entire house and the reason that it tends to play itself. On August 29th, The Whistler. It's The Fog from 1942, a young fisherman with a brief spell of amnesia has killed an enemy but remembers nothing about it. Vietnam, a frequency oddity, measured by Wolfgang Büchel, using a remote in Edmonton, Alberta, August 7th at 1200 UT. Voice of Vietnam 7220 was actually on 7220.643 in Mandarin from the Son Tai site. Also reported by Tony Pavic in BC, off frequency approximately 7220.7, August 11th at 1300. Alan Rowe in Teddington, UK says an updated version, number 4, of my music programs on shortwave PDF file for the current A26 broadcast season is now available to download from a shortened link, tinyurl.com/shortwaveprograms, all one word, with no ME. He says you will also find here my at-a-glance single-page PDF A26 program grids for the English language programs on shortwave of CGTN Radio China, Voice of Turkey, and Radio Romania International, along with recently updated grids for the BBC World Service and Radio Taiwan International. I hope you find these of interest. As always, I appreciate any updates or corrections, says Alan Rowe. The total solar eclipse skirting Europe on August 12th was occasion for monitoring night-like medium-wave propagation conditions, however briefly, by members of the British DX Club. For example, here are part of the observations reported by Chris Greenway. After hearing Scotland, Lithuania, and Hungary, by 1820 UT, the peak of reception shifted to the south and southwest, many Spanish stations coming in well, including on 954, 990, 999, 1044, 1080, and 1179. Cope Madrid on 990 with 50 kilowatts had a huge signal, and Algeria was heard on 981 and 891. The Spanish stations were reporting on the passage of the eclipse, which in Spain was between 1826 and 1833 GMT. He says, key takeaway for me, the rapid shifts in what was being heard over the course of less than 30 minutes shows how quickly the ionosphere reacts to changes in sunlight and how the delayer needs constant sun to do its unhelpful for DXers work of absorption. I hope everyone else enjoyed the eclipse, however they chose to observe it, says Chris Greenway. A few more eclipse observations from Nick Rank in Buxton. It was good to hear the medium wave band coming to life around 18 to 1815 UT. Spanish voices appeared around 1810. The same time, Algeria on 1422 and 891 were coming in well. By 1828 UT, Spain had wiped out BBC Radio 5 Live on 990. At 1902 UT, the news in English was heard from Algeria on 891 kHz, says Nick Rank. He was using the Kudosin DX-286 with its built-in whip aerial, no fence aerials involved, for a local high spot with a good view of the sun, although most of the time, he says, was spent watching the radio dial whilst writing notes. The propagation outlook from SWPC issued August 10th. Geomagnetic field likely to reach G1 minor storm levels on August 19th due to recurrent coronal hole high-speed stream influences. Active conditions likely on 17th and 18th of August, while quiet to unsettled conditions likely to prevail throughout the remainder of the outlook period. Numerically, AMK indices peaking at 20 and 5 on August 19th, 15 and 4 on the 17th. Otherwise, long stretches of 5 and 2 and a bit of 8 and 3, August 13th to 16th and 20th to September 5th. Solar flux had unusually dipped to 94 but expected to rise from 95 August 14th to a peak of only 115 August 22nd to 25th. For much more info, consult our website, worldofradio.com. 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
4: 90s Now with Kelly Alexander and Sharon Hyland.
5: Kelly, Adam, I'm Sharon. How are you?
6: Hello, ladies.
5: Hello, you guys. You know what? The wait is over, kind of. Bruce Springsteen started rescheduling shows, except that we're going to have to wait a long time till those shows start happening. We've got some nudity to deal with today, some wedding news, some baby news, which all kind of go together when you think about it. Kelly's going to knock us out with some trivia. Got a 90s rewind coming up, too. And Jada Pinkett Smith was on TV a few nights ago, and she had a lot to say. So let's start there.
7: Sharon, should you stop talking?
5: What's that? No, it's true.
7: Yeah.
5: I loved the interview, though. I thought she handled herself great. I thought Hoda did a fantastic job. But what was cool, I think that it gave some, not personality, but kind of like it gave Jada Pinkett Smith a chance to be Jada, you know, instead of Will Smith's wife, instead of that, you know, B word that was sitting beside him at the Oscars with the, you know, pursed face or whatever. It, I think, allowed her to speak her part. And it really was, the whole thing was about her and what they're going through. And we found out a lot of information on that interview.
7: Yeah.
5: And yeah, you're right. She hasn't stopped talking because after she did that interview, she was supposed to go on, I think, with them a few days later on the Today Show. And I'm pretty sure she was on Kelly and Mark, which would have been a little bit after the Today Show. So yeah, she's pushing her book too, right?
7: Oh, yeah. Yeah.
5: Which is great.
7: Yeah.
5: Because she's got her own story. She existed long before she got together with Will Smith. Their origin story I thought was pretty interesting in that he seemed to be as cocky as you would have expected him to be as a young man flirting with her while still married.
7: See.
5: But yeah, I thought it was cool that they went to her old neighborhood in Baltimore, and that she talked about the roots of it. Kelly, you saw it. Adam, did you see it?
6: I didn't see the interview.
5: It's worth watching, I think.
6: What show was it on? Like what channel?
5: That was like it was an NBC show because it was a special Hoda Kotb interview with Jada Pinkett Smith. And I thought it was really well done. Kel,
7: think it
5: you?
7: Might have ran on, is it Dateline or something? Or like it ran some, I think so.
5: Yeah, under like a Dateline banner. At least it wasn't, you know, Dateline murders.
7: Yes.
5: You know, which is a lot of what we see on Dateline, which... No thanks.
7: Yeah. And I was going to say 2020, but that's ABC. So that's not that one.
5: Right.
7: Yeah. But Hoda is amazing. I love Hoda.
5: Mm-hmm.
7: And it's funny because, as you know, I used to watch the Today Show religiously until they screwed over Ann Curry and then completely put it on lockdown. Like, I literally didn't watch it again. Like, did not watch it again. And then when Matt Lauer got the boot, I still didn't watch, but I was very happy when I saw Hoda get that gig because she totally deserves it and she brings such a good level. And she's such a good – she's one of the ones like a Robin Roberts where like she handles being newsy But then she can totally handle being interviewer and lifestyle girl.
5: Oh, yeah, because she really brings a personality to it because she's got all the experience that you just mentioned, and she makes it conversational. But just when you think it's, you know, oh, this is nice, she goes in for a good question.
7: Yeah, no, she's a rock star.
5: Appreciate.
7: And I'm sure that's why, because Jada would have had to agree to who's going to interview her, right, for this big reveal. So I'm sure she said, I'll take that one, please. And and who wouldn't want to talk to Hoda Kotb? And like, again, like, her and Robin Roberts are so similar in their approach. And you feel like you would spill your guts to either of them. So,
5: yeah, I liked it. I liked that we were reminded, I think, for a lot of people to have seen Jada Pinkett Smith in the last few years, we're used to seeing her with Will, you know, and her as a mother to, you know, her husband Will's children. And you don't see as much about her in the movies, her experience, her list of credits. And and she was, you know, when she was coming up and being introduced to the world, she was feisty and kind of had that fierce thing going on and talented. So it was nice to be reminded of all that. I love the title of her book too, which is Worthy. I think that's an important realization for everybody to have, that we are all that. And good luck with the book for Jada Pinkett Smith, and good luck to her family. And on we go. Yeah. What better way to bridge, you know, a couple of stories, because we are going to talk about nudity, not Jada's and not Will's. what better way to bridge it? But with some trivia. Yeah.
6: Let's give it a try.
4: 90s now.
6: Trivia. Bing bong.
5: Bing bong.
7: So we'll start with the challenging category, news and politics.
5: Okay. Oh, good.
7: And okay. I feel like I'm going to pronounce this wrong. I'm going to try hard. So we'll see. Maybe Sharon knows what this is. And maybe Adam does, because Adam is quite up it. Let's try that again.
6: What does that mean?
5: Rewind that one. Adam's quite up it.
7: You're on it, Adam, with history. Here we go. So news and politics. The Maastricht Treaty formally established which organization in 1992?
6: Adam.
7: Go, Adam.
6: Oh, 1992, you said.
7: Yeah. Oh, 2 years before you were born, little Adam.
6: The European Union.
7: Adam! Good.
6: I was originally going for the UN, and then I went, no, that was created way before 1990.
5: Yeah.
6: I got one.
7: Adam, I'm so happy for you. This is great.
6: Well, you know, treaties are international things, right? So it had to be big.
7: Yeah.
6: But I've never heard of the Maastricht Treaty.
7: Maastricht.
6: Well, I learned something today.
7: Yeah. You know
5: Didn't
7: who's
5: going to
7: know all about what that is Shane, Kentucky Shane. He'd be like, Kentucky of course, Shane. Blah, blah, blah, blah, blah. Like, he would know all of this. So let's go to
6: This said, I would have thought the European Union was created before 1990. Like, if you would ask me what year was the UN,
5: the EU?
6: The EU created, I would have said like 1973 or something.
7: Well, the only reason I would have thought that it would have been in the 90s is because isn't that when they brought out the euro?
5: Yeah.
7: Yeah. So that's when I would have known.
6: The
7: like,
6: euro is only dated from the 90s?
7: I believe so. It would have been around
5: pounds
7: then.
5: And every.
6: Well, it wouldn't make sense
5: that
6: it happened at the same time. So.
7: Yeah.
6: Wow.
7: So the sport category.
5: Sports.
7: Sports, so you're both good at these. So in which year was the Los Angeles Galaxy soccer franchise founded? LA Galaxy, yep.
5: Sharon?
7: Go, Sharon.
5: 1997.
7: No.
5: Damn it.
6: I'm thinking late 90s. I might be wrong. I'll go for 98.
7: Both wrong.
5: 92.
7: 94.
5: Son of a... We would have got there.
7: Yeah. After about five guesses each. Yeah. It's funny because when I read it, I actually thought it would have been later 90s. I didn't realize it was that early. So
5: maybe it only came to be after David Beckham joined. and made it.
7: Yeah, well, he definitely made it interesting. By the way, just a quick note, because as I know, we all like to support women athletes.
5: Yes.
7: And so, and this is in the soccer realm. So I follow certain soccer players specifically that play in the States. And Allie Krieger, who plays for Gotham FC, which is in the New York, New Jersey area, she mm-hmm. just retired, like as of our recording on the Sunday, October the 15th. And I love how much her team made such a big deal about her online having her retirement and seeing so many fans being so excited to go watch her last game. Even like, and I shouldn't say even, but it's great to see so many male fans like supporting women's soccer. And so my hope is that it continues. And I know that like Brittany Mahomes is a part, I don't know if she's full owner or part owner of the Kansas City women's team. And I just think it's great that there's so many people starting to invest and help women's soccer grow to where it should be. So that's good. Because even Eli Manning, my former New York Giant quarterback, he's an investor with the Gotham FC team. So.
5: Oh, wow. Well, speaking of the New York area or the New Jersey area or both.
6: Are we talking about New York and New Jersey?
5: Sorry?
6: Were we talking about New York and New
5: Jersey?
6: Well,
5: didn't you mention the Gotham?
7: Gotham FC is from
6: there you go.
5: Yeah, see, so yes, we were. In answer to your question, Adam.
6: Sorry, I'm not following.
5: Sorry, he's not here right now. one of the kings of New Jersey, Bruce Springsteen, has rescheduled his tour, which is great because he's dealing with the peptic ulcer, which... When I was out for lunch with my sister and my cousin the other day, and my sister's a nurse, and we were talking about, oh, my cousin said, what does he have again? I said, it's a peptic ulcer. And she said, oh, I thought it was a bleeding ulcer. Or she said something like that. And my sister said, you know that they're drastically different things. And we're like, yeah, sore stomach. Fun to mess with the medical professionals. Anyways, yes, we know that a peptic ulcer is different than a bobo tummy.
7: Yeah.
5: But what we also know now is that the tour dates that had to be rescheduled are, and patients being virtuous, anybody with tickets for any of the shows in the States and in Canada will be waiting. He'll get back on tour as of the 19th of March in Phoenix, and then he'll make his way all the way down that way. So March through, there's shows in April, there's some time off, they'll return in August, then September, and then coming to Montreal, which is where we are, on October 31st, 2024, and then he'll wrap up the tour going through Canada all the way westward to Vancouver by November 22nd, again, 2024.
7: I laughed when I saw the October 31st Halloween date for us because I'm like, we're not even at Halloween 2023 yet.
5: So. I know. He was supposed to be here in November, like just a few weeks away. So
7: crazy.
6: But you know what? Taylor Swift is still going to be touring at that date. Yeah. It's still going to feel like it's today.
5: That's true.
7: Yeah. By the way, I have to quickly mention this. So Madonna kicked off her.
5: Yes.
7: Are we talking about that? I'm going to shut up.
5: No, we're not talking about it.
7: I thought
5: that
7: was
5: about it.
7: Yeah, I knew this tour started soon, but I didn't realize that it, you know, was going to start again as of this past Saturday.
5: Yep.
7: And so again, and a bunch of my feed and like Instagram and Twitter and all that started, you know, populating with clips from her show and Rosie O'Donnell posted and like all that stuff. And then everything was like super positive, and I was very happy with that, knowing like what a, you know, trying situation she came through. There we are. She's Madonna right behind Sharon. But there's always haters, right? And so some jacknut decided to write an article.
5: Strong words.
7: Yeah. And I can't even remember now the name of the publication, but all they did was tear her down. Was like, she's like, as you can see on some of these online clips, like, put like these little like Twitter things, and it's like, she's out of breath. Like, she can't handle this. And look at her massive knee brace, right? So then, like, and the way he was talking, or, you know, the author was talking, it made it sound like Madonna had a titanium brace the size of California on her knee. And then I look in the Twitter, like, on the video, and it's like maybe a support sleeve, which she probably just tweaked recently. And I'm sure by show 5, she won't even have this thing on. And then in my head, I'm like, and you tried dancing and singing to 40 hits pop songs and see how well you're doing. Like, if yeah. you're
6: when you're 65 years old.
7: Yeah, exactly.
5: Yeah. Anything that I saw, she is more than ready.
7: Yeah.
5: She was ready to start, obviously. And then mm-hmm. she got sort of sidelined with whatever she had going on. And she's taken her time and she's there. It's not even like, yeah, she's okay. She sounds amazing. Mm-hmm. It sounds like you're not going to go and say, she's doing pretty good for 65. Yeah. She's going to be amazing. She will have set the bar once again for a new generation of people to go, oh, that's how you do it.
6: Mm-hmm. And like the actual worst thing you could say is, oh, you know, she's doing okay for 65.
7: Mm-hmm.
6: You know, you can't say anything worse than that.
7: Yeah.
6: If that's
7: yeah.
6: how you're feeling and you're not like, you're feeling like you were expecting better and why would you?
7: Yeah.
6: Like,
7: and the thing is, knowing yeah. Madonna, like as competitive as she is and how aware she is of her reputation, she's never going to put herself in a situation where she looks stupid.
5: No.
7: And because why would you damage your legacy? She won't.
6: I could learn from her. I've done that before.
5: And damaged I also... your legacy before?
6: I have. Why do you think I'm doing Sober October this month? Just kidding.
7: One. Yeah. Anyways, good for Madonna. And it's funny, too, because I read another article that was super positive about her show. And they brought up about when she had done, I don't know if it was the European, like at the Brit Awards or something. But this was, I think, 2018, where, remember the cape? Like she fell down the stairs, Shannon.
6: Yeah.
7: Do you remember that?
6: Like, she fell like.
5: Yeah.
6: Four steps.
7: Yeah.
6: That was a big
7: and
6: fall.
7: They talked about how she literally, like, because he, I guess this person, the author of this article, was in that room when that happened. And he said, like,
5: yep.
7: You heard her fall. Like, you heard the noise. And he's like, she bounced up like a kangaroo and just Whoa. Got back to work. And he's like, there's no way that some other people would have been able to manage that to get right back up and keep going like it's nobody's business. So there's no way she would put herself out there if she wasn't prepared. So the
5: Agreed.
7: Haters need to go somewhere else.
5: But again, it's like we were saying before, they always have to have something negative to say because that's what people go, what are they saying? So that they buy or they read or they click or whatever they do mm-hmm. to get that publication attention.
7: Mm-hmm.
5: But I mean, people who know better, so.
7: Yeah. By the way, I was so angry. I went on a rant on the air. I was like, I actually warned people too. I was like, coming up after 9 o'clock, you're going to hear why I'm mad.
5: She's mad and she's going to tell you.
7: Yeah. I'm sure, I just picture my audience listening like, what's under her like thing today? What's going on? Anyways.
5: Well, you know what would have made you feel better? And maybe it did in the moment. Lenny Kravitz, new video. We all know how comfortable Kelly was seeing yeah. Peekaboo Lenny with those soft leather pants from a few years back where yeah. they split in the seam and Peekaboo came out.
7: Yeah.
5: There was no leather. Or there is no leather, at least within the first minute of this new video. Adam, have you seen it?
6: I have.
5: Multiple times, I bet, like me.
6: No, just once, but
5: just once.
6: I have seen it.
5: TK421 is the name of the song. Blue Electric Light is the name of the album that's due in March. And it's a great song. Mm-hmm. Great, super sexy, chargy Lenny. And like I said, for the first minute of the video, at least he's naked.
7: But then he does get into a soft leather pant.
5: Well.
7: Did you see that? Because he gets into the soft leather pant naked.
5: And then gets into the tub, right?
7: Yeah.
6: Yep.
7: Yeah.
5: It's dangerous for the pants.
7: Yeah.
5: But he has been crunching some abs. He has been doing some squats. He looks fantastic. Like mm-hmm. a specimen, I think.
7: Mm-hmm.
5: And, oh, yeah, the music.
7: Yeah.
5: No, he looks great, sounds great, super looking forward to the new album. Again, the song is called TK421. Now we can check nudity off of our list of things we were going to talk about today. but in a real 90s now kind of way, we can give a quick congratulations to Rosanda Thomas,
7: yes,
5: Chili,
7: ma'am.
5: From TLC, who will become a grandmother, also happening in March. Her son and his wife will welcome their baby after what they described were multiple fertility attempts. Is that correct?
7: Mm-hmm.
5: And now they've got a little girl coming in the spring. And the wedding part of our promise for 90s Now was the congratulations that go to Wolfgang Van Halen and his now wife, Andrea. They've tied the knot. Well, I loved what she said about what they were trying to do for the wedding was that they were trying to bring all of their closest family and friends together, that the past few years, not only with the world, but also with personal tragedies, haven't been the easiest. But we wanted to create this wedding as a celebration, not only just for us to get married, but a celebration for the people we love.
6: And that's what all weddings should be about.
5: Yeah. Exactly.
7: I love that they said that they left a seat open for Eddie, who would have sat there. Yeah. That was really cool.
5: Amazing, eh? Mm-hmm. I love that he is so committed with his music to, I think, not only channel what his father taught him, but still impress him with that, with what he learned from him.
7: Yeah.
5: And so far, so good. His music, his albums are very good.
7: Oh,
5: my God.
7: He
5: plays all the instruments on it, so... Continued success to little Wolfie.
7: Yeah.
5: Who's now a husband.
7: Yeah. And they've been together for 8 years. So, like, this is not some rash decision. Like, this is a long term thing. So happy for him.
5: Yeah. It's great. You guys ready for an official 90s rewind?
7: Ready.
5: Ready?
6: We're so ready. Yeah.
5: Here we go. Woo. We're going back to 1998. Back to more times of togetherness in the Will Smith world. The fourth single from his album Big Willie Style was Just the Two of Us. It not only featured, the channeling or the sampling of the song of the same name from, 20-ish years prior, but also featured Trey, his first son, and Jada Pinkett Smith pregnant with their son, Jaden.
7: Aw.
5: Yeah, nice. Super cool. Decent tune, too. Yeah, it's decent. Faith Hill was already a star in the country music charts, and with one smooch, she crossed over to the mainstream chart with This Kiss. Aerosmith had one of the big ballads, probably creating makeout sessions all over the place. In the summer of 1998, that's when the Armageddon movie came out, soundtrack along with it, and I Don't Want to Miss a Thing was still on the charts in the fall of 98.
6: Did I already tell you how much I love power ballads?
5: How can you not?
6: Mm.
5: How do you dance to them?
6: Slowly.
5: What's this big guitar solo? What do I do? How about Monica enjoying the second of three number one songs from the Boy Is Mine album? That second one was The First Night. It was a pretty sexy tune, nice. Too. It was also around this time in 1998 that we learned the term Chickadee China, the Chinese chicken. You have a drumstick and your brain stops ticking. Okay.
7: Great lyric.
5: Thanks, what's Bare that? Naked Ladies. That was Bare Naked Ladies in one
6: really?
5: Week. Yeah.
6: Oh, wow. Okay. Also, guess I never listened to those lyrics.
5: You got to listen to the whole song and figure out what. And again, Chickadee China, not sure. But number one, that's 1 week was number one back around this time in 1998. And that is your 90s rewind.
6: Thank you, Sharon.
7: Very nice. A quick listener question from Leslie before we wrap things up. Leslie wanted to know if we could each name one song from the 90s in this category. So like three categories. So your favorite pop song from the 90s,
5: oh
7: favorite
5: R&B. Leslie?
7: I know. Favorite R&B song, favorite rock song.
5: God, I'm going to go with R&B. I'll pick just out of the top, off the top of my head. And then I'll go, no, also this one. I love Too Close by Next. Yeah. I just love the vibe, the groove on it.
7: Mm-hmm. Mm-hmm.
5: Pop song. God, pick a Mariah Carey song. Honey. I'll pick Honey.
7: Okay.
5: Because that way it also gets to be R&B.
7: Rock
5: and
7: song?
5: Rock in the 90s. Just because they popped into my head today, I'll pick Tonic.
6: Tonic,
5: the name of the band, Tonic. And the song was If You Could Only See.
7: Sharon,
5: it's
7: I would
5: not my
7: never.
5: That's, it's just I'm just picking in the 90s pocket.
7: That's
5: all.
7: Good, Adam.
6: Honestly, there's I can't answer that question.
5: I know.
6: Not with prior I need to prepare for this question, Kelly. How dare you do this
5: how
6: to me?
5: How dare you?
7: I like
5: Kelly.
7: To surprise you. If I answer, can you take some time to think?
6: I'll try. Okay. I'll Google some lists and I'll get okay. I'll get back to you.
7: So for me, R&B, again, way too many to choose from, but I'll pick my girl Janet Jackson, I Get Lonely.
5: Nice.
7: Yeah. Pop song, I would also say like any Mariah Carey song, but I'll try to be different. And so I will say probably Whitney Houston, I'm Every Woman.
5: Nice.
7: Yeah.
5: Oh, good one.
7: And then rock, my man Lenny Kravitz, Are You Gonna Go My Way?
5: Oh, nice.
7: Yeah. Love that whole video. Love the amazing drummer that is Cindy Blackman.
5: Oh, yeah.
7: The whole thing. Yeah.
5: Oh, cool.
7: Adam,
6: okay, I'll try to get some songs your way. I think rock is going to be fairly easy.
5: Yep.
6: Well, I guess it's rock. I guess it's pop rock, but Iris Goo Goo Dolls is an all-time favorite of mine.
5: Nice.
6: Pop songs. Did Britney have any songs in the 90s, or did that happen after the 90s?
7: No, she was there.
6: Like, what songs did Britney do in the 90s? Because I feel like I'm going to go
7: for
6: Britney.
7: Hit Me Baby One More Time. Wasn't that 96?
6: Oh, love it. I'm going to take that one. And okay. What was the last category?
7: R&B.
6: I don't know a lot of R&B from the 90s.
5: You do.
6: I, though?
5: Yes.
6: I'll go for anything Usher did in the
7: 90s. Oh, very good.
5: Oh, very good. That's good pick.
6: Nice. Yeah. I'm going for more recent stuff, but, you know, that's what I know.
5: I'm going to add another category for Leslie just so that she knows. The one-hit wonder.
7: Oh, yeah. Oh, yeah.
5: How about that?
6: One-hit wonder?
5: We've devastated Adam. Not another one.
6: There's a lot.
7: Sharon, can I go? Can I go?
5: Go. Yeah, yeah.
7: Right Said Fred, Too Sexy.
5: Oh, I heard that the other day.
6: That is not a good song, Kelly.
7: But it's amazing. It's a good song.
5: I'm going to pick the New Radicals, You Get What You Give.
7: Oh, there you go.
5: This hot. Many years later, that song just gets better and better. It's so positive. I love it.
7: Yeah.
6: Would you consider Tom Cochrane to be a one-hit wonder?
5: No.
6: Okay, would you consider Gin Blossoms to be a one-hit wonder?
5: They had like four.
6: Would you consider Lifehouse to be a one-hit wonder? Oh,
5: I think they had two, but they had a signature song, so.
6: Because Hang by a Moment is a great song.
5: There we go. Good pick.
7: By the way, I would also say, even though I don't, because I really liked her whole album, but RuPaul, he put out Supermodel in 1992.
5: Oh, yeah. Mm.
7: Such a great, fun song. And the rest of, like, he has a song called, I think it's Back to My Roots. It's just, like, the whole album is super fun. But, like, obviously he kind of is a one-hit wonder because I think, like, most people only know that one track from him. But, yeah.
5: It's good. I hate to be nitpicky, Adam, but Hanging by a Moment was 2001.
6: Okay, what about Unbelievable by EMF?
7: There we go.
5: Very good.
6: Was that 90s?
7: You did it.
5: Yep. That takes us right back to the beginning. Good job.
6: You're unbelievable. I just love those songs that have like a cappella drop.
5: Yes, so unbelievable.
6: You know, yeah.
7: Yeah.
5: Did I tell you were unbelievable?
6: You did every day.
7: Yeah.
5: Good times, you guys.
7: Yeah, we're done now.
5: Look at that. We're at the end of yet another fun chat. Thanks to everybody for showing up. You always do. We appreciate it. Thanks for finding us wherever it is that you do that and passing on the good word. Shane will expect to hear back from you about the Maastricht Treaty or whatever Kelly said. the treaty with the extra vowels from the 90s. And thank you very much for listening to 90s Now. Still happening.
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0: Yes, yes, the stock market, the not-so-great depression. That is the planet-wide buzz everyone wants to talk about, everyone wants to hear. Does it matter water is being sucked out of the land around the world and dumped into rising seas? What about the new surge in emissions as we industrialize the ocean? Will growing conflict slow down climate heat or speed it up? Keeping up with planet reality, we have three guests to answer those questions. Luis Samaniego in Potsdam, David Kreutzma in Oakland, and Manfred Lenzen in Sydney. I'm Alex. Welcome to Radio EcoShock. About 10 years ago, NASA scientist Jay Famiglietti told us groundwater under California was being depleted. Satellites measured the loss via a change in gravity. Is a grand transfer of water moving into the sea? Is that happening all over the world? Is it part of desertification? Brilliant new science says yes. Think about what that means for agriculture, for nature, and sea level rise. A new team of scientists just measured water loss from world soils using the American GRACE twin gravity satellites. The amount of water going from land to sea is so large, it changes Earth on its axis. In some years, land water loss has contributed more to sea level rise than melt from the Greenland ice sheets. This is big stuff, bigger than human affairs. It needs to be checked by different observations. We need to rule out just a temporary trend. The new team, led by Korea's Ki Won-seo, worked out land water loss even for decades before the satellites. They had to combine almost unrelated fields of scientific discovery. The techniques used are solid, but so different that even top scientists struggle to explain the whole process. We managed to reach one of the premier people in groundwater science, Europe's Luis Samaniego. But even he says this is hard to grasp. A person would need expertise in satellites, measuring buoys in oceanography, a bit of earth physics, and machine-aided calculations. This great drying of land changes everything. So we are going to try. Dr. Samaniego begins with the tool that measures sea level changes based on wobbles in the poles. Not like the magnetic pole that drifts eastward in the Arctic, but the true pole, the top of the axis that this planet spins on. Scientists have measured that for decades. We needed to know more because the poles are fixed points for all the GPS mapping we use, for everything that needs an exact location, because it's all relative to where. They found the poles move a little because Earth wobbles. Adding more water to the oceans can affect the pull of gravity, by the moon and even planets. That imperceptibly changes the shape of the planet. No, we do not live on a nice, tidy, round globe like your dad had in the office. Earth's shape changes, and it gets blobby. Experts call it the potato. That is where we start, in the shifting shape of the potato, as rising heat sucks more water from the world's soils, dropping most of it into the sea. That process can be measured by polar motion, and that is a deep learning opportunity. Good luck. Here we go.
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0: Abrupt sea level rise reveals permanent hydrological regime changes in the 21st century. Earth's land is steadily losing water to the sea. Soils are drier as the climate heats up, and farmers are going to find that out. For a couple of years, terrestrial water loss added more to sea level than Greenland ice melt. Find all this in an important new paper led by the Korean scientist Ki Won-seo. Another hydrology expert, Dr. Luis Samaniego, wrote a perspective article about this for the journal Science. Luis is a top hydrological modeler with the Helmholtz Center for Environmental Research, UFC, at the University of Potsdam. From Germany, Luis Samaniego, welcome back to Radio EcoShock.
2: Hi, thank you very much for the invitation.
0: How does this group of scientists know land on this planet is losing water to the sea?
2: Well, it's a very complicated to explain for myself. When I was reading the paper in the first phase of the revision, I have to go deep in geophysics papers to figure out what these guys were doing. So I'm coming from hydrology, as you introduced, and the polar motion that they were using is coming from a different discipline. This discipline was since almost 100 years dealing with the problem, trying to explain why the pole behaves as it behaves when the Earth rotates. There are many movements of the pole, but the Chandra oval is one of the major contributors. And the frequency of vibration of this, the frequency of movement, depends on the surface fluids of the Earth. That it was already established decades ago. The theory was established. But at that time, let's say in the 70s, 80s, 90s, when this process was going, hydrological models were not up to the task to provide soil moisture distribution on a daily basis for pixels of, let's say, 10 kilometers global. So there was minds on that time and many scientists who already saw this potential of the Chandra oval to explain things and to link subjects in geophysics.
0: There we're talking about a pretty obscure subject. It's polar motion, and we're not talking about the magnetic North Pole. We're talking about a wobble in the sort of north-south pole of the Earth.
2: Yeah. That's something else. Yeah, the magnetic pole is one thing, and this is basically, imagine a tire in your car, and then you brake for some reason. Then the rubber is in one side, it changed the mass of the tire, and the tire starts wobbling, right? So you need to go to the workshop, and they put a little weight on to compensate this wobbling because you feel it when you are driving. This is what is happening to the Earth, too. The only thing that changed this wobbling, because the axis does not coincide with the axis of the actual movement. When that happens, a solid like the Earth, which is just a geoid, is just we call it a kind of potato, that's how these guys call it. It's not an ellipsoid. It doesn't have a definite shape. It's just a mass, a body with different bumps, and the mass is not equally distributed. Many things are fixed in mass. The oceans, of course, contribute to that. They have also a forcing. But there is one wobble which is triggered by the weather. And the only real big weight that changed this momentum of inertia and the direction of the rotation is the soil moisture. That's what Eubanks already realized in a paper long, long, the Eubanks.

0: atmospheric models. And this model basically calculates the balance in a pixel, let's call a 10 by 10 by 2 meters depth. Imagine this solid. How much mass has changed there? And the only big change in mass, considering animals or plants or buildings, all that is fixed, is not changing that dynamically. What is changing is the amount of water. And this is in the order of gigatons per year. And how comes that it's so fast, so much, you might ask? Well, water is very heavy. 1 cubic meter is almost a ton. And a cubic meter of soil can hold up to almost half a ton. And so the Earth, you look at, looks solid, but it's full of pores. Half of that, depending on the soil types, called the volume of voids, that's called, terminology is called porosity. So you can fill it up, this solid, up to a maximum level. And depending on the properties of the soil, if it's clayish or sandy soils or loamy soils, they have different values. That's what makes also super complicated to estimate in the 80s when we didn't have good soil maps globally. But nowadays, everything converges. And now their reanalysis estimates the amount of water in the soil. They could estimate the changes in this product and put this data into their equations of dynamics. And by doing so, they validate the Chandler wobble. The Chandler wobble is a measurement that comes back from the 1900s already. The uncertainty on this measurement has declined exponentially from that time. Originally, they were measuring with very primitive instruments. They have to fix first the point of reference. That was another big story, how to do this. The Apollo mission came into play. You need to have distanciometers, range, laser range instruments to find out exact distances. And even the interesting stuff for me was to figure out that this reference of the Earth is basically established with the radio telescopes by observing very, very distant quasars.
1: I'm worried we're going to get too deep into the weeds on the polar motion, because they did have two other easier to understand ways of figuring this out. Now, for example, in 2014, I interviewed Dr. Jay Famiglietti about declining groundwater under California, and he told us about the Twin Grace satellites and how they measured small changes in gravity, and that showed less water there.
0: That's another point. So what I call it is the three cross validation. So they have the polar motion validated, so the polar motion measurements confirmed by the ERA 5. But ERA 5 is not an observation, it's a reanalysis, it's a simulation. So they have to first validate the simulation of ERA 5. You see, it's a triangle. I will paint this triangle. In one corner is ERA 5, but this is not observation. Polar motion is an observation. You measure with very accurate instruments. So they need to validate the simulation. So what they use for that? Well, they use the GRACE gravity mission, which is another fantastic instrument for hydrology, because originally not made for hydrology, but we use it. And that calculates or estimates the change in mass in a given location by estimating the, what's called the total water or terrestrial water storage anomaly. So it's the change in mass. The change in mass changed the gravitational signal, and that's what GRACE measures. So you can also validate the ERA 5 data against GRACE. Unfortunately, GRACE is, again, only starting in 2002. So there was a room for questioning. Perhaps before it was not like that, or so they have to use another method, which is also longer. And again, another huge system of buoys. This is the Argo buoy network, also operated with different satellites and GPS. Galileo is one of them, JSON 3, Sentinel 6, SWOT. There is a huge list of satellites. They determine the mean sea level. So why they need it? Because the water that is expelled from the continents has to end up in the ocean. There is no other solution. The water coming from Greenland, let's say melting of ice sheet, goes to the ocean. And the water that is exfiltrated from the continental part goes to the rivers as a stream flow.

0: and in the there. Part of the water, again, in the water cycle, of course, you know, is evaporated and rain again and evaporate. But the problem is that this, in a perfect equilibrium, this water will come back in the same rates again to the earth and maintain the level. But over time, the disbalance is started. So they, first of all, close the triangle. So they cross-validate the ERA 5 simulation with GRACE. With GRACE, they estimate also changes in the soil moisture and validate ERA 5. They also have, in the different papers, also validated with GRACE changes also the polar motion. And with ERA 5, amount of water lost from continents, also they cross-validate the change in sea level height. So everything from independent places in geophysics, independent fields. We didn't talk to any one of these fields. They were doing their own for their own purpose. The nice thing of the paper, and that's what impressed me a lot, is that thanks to the accuracy of these measurements, thanks to the long-term observation of the Earth through different satellites, buoy systems, hard work of the geophysicists on this, the astronomers, the radio telescopes, all these things came to place. It's like a big puzzle. So the three things confirm each other with, of course, the degrees of uncertainty, but all of them are pointing to the same thing. The change that ERA 5 has is cross-validated with the other two signals. And this measurement is what was missing, in my opinion, for hydrologists. We didn't have a measurement that consolidates everything in one single measurement. It's a time series of movements that we can now reproduce. So all models can be now validated against polar motion in some way. And in that way, we have been doing since decades, of course, analysis of that. We were claiming that droughts are becoming more persistent, that droughts are taking longer, that the recovery times is taking decades, in the case of California, for example, the case in Southern Europe, and we have seen this. But then the claim was from people who don't think science is going in the right direction, is telling, that's a specific case from that location, it should not be global. We didn't have a global measure. And this time, we have an observation independent. It's a solid observation of very accurate, has an error of 1 milliarcsecond, less than that in accuracy level. So that's less than 3 centimeters. 1 milliarcsecond is less than, for the size of the Earth, to have this accuracy is, that provides us like a, my analogy will be, it's kind of an electrocardiogram for the Earth. And whatever change in the surface affects this movement, and if in a perfect situation, the year will equilibrate. So it will be ups and downs, but what the scientists show is that there is a shift. Starting in 2002, this polar motion moves to a different level and stabilizes 45 centimeters away from it was originally. 15 milliarcsecond is what they determine, 1 milliarcsecond equivalent 3 centimeters on the surface of the Earth. It's an angle what they measure. It's an amazing story.
1: 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Find out more on the blog ecoshock.org. No sign up, just the latest info, free for all. ecoshock.org.
2: It is. It's an amazing story, and it's important now that we have this first big global picture. According to this research, water loss after the year 2000 is worse than in the previous two decades, so we do see a continuing decline. But in between, in those years 2000 to 2002, they report a mass water loss event that is complete news to me. Please tell us what happened in those 2 years.
0: You know, it's part of the climate variability, which is affected by the climate change. So the normal weather has been shifted in different regions of the Earth. And in that year, coincidences here and there have determined that the mass store in the soil in Eurasia has changed dramatically due to deficits in precipitation and increase in evaporation. That's basically what the climate change is creating. In some regions, it's raining less. In others, it's raining more. So that implies a change in mass. And we have a common factor is that the continuous increase of evaporation due to the increase in temperature. And that creates a mild input-output deficit that is not compensated. So that is accumulating over years until comes this year 2002, and then you see the big consequences. Basically, in that moment, the sum up of all these changes was so large that it's creating enough, let's say, momentum of inertia of the Earth to shift the axis, because that's the only way how the Earth can dissipate this equilibrium that has been generated in the rotation movements. Normally, that has been, if you see that in the paper, it's just a time series of movements, goes ups and downs. Basically, what happens is the variability of the weather. So sometimes some years are dry, other years are wetter, and so when it's changing to dry, the mass is shifted in one direction, but the next years it wet up again, so the mass comes back to where it was and keeps moving in that direction. But from 2002 onwards, that's not the case. It shifted to a new locus, so to say. So that's the moment where the Earth found a new stable equilibrium. You know, it's everything in movement, and everything in nature finds an equilibrium at some point. So it's a physical problem, like any ball rotating in your hand. If you put more weight in one side, it will rotate in a different way, and it finds a new equilibrium, and that happened to the Earth too. The problem is that we didn't have the measurements and we didn't have the verification. But the nice thing and the genius behind this is that they start putting all these time series and all the data together so that they make a consistent picture. Now, of course, there are lots of papers in the respective disciplines. I have only at least 30 or 40 papers on each subject and the depth of the theories and so on. And they use ERA 5. And they also warn this thing is going to probably get worse because the changes, as you see, these balances they put in the paper. So the income of water to the soil minus evaporation. This is this graphic. So it shows that from certain moment on, let me read the paper. So if you have this in the figure 4, for example, then you have a starting in year 2000, the deficit of precipitation minus evaporation, that will be some sort of equivalent of what is remaining in the soil. So this equation basically is the change in mass. It becomes negative. So that means it's evaporating more than what is coming in. And that means soil moisture is changing and in many, many locations in the world, and it keeps increasing, so the global will continue, in my opinion. And probably at some point in the future, another locus will be found in a different location.
3: Alex is speaking with Luis Samaniego from the Helmholtz Center for Environmental Research.
2: It's wild to think that water can be locked up in the soil and it doesn't move very much, and gravity would say the moon going by might affect it less. But once it gets into the sea, it can slop around to different sides of the globe. So this is a big deal. And also it's a big deal that they found that enough water came from just this source, from land loss, that added more sea level rise than the melting of the Greenland ice sheets. I mean, we all think about sea level rise, we think about Greenland, but actually the transfer of water from the land, which is ongoing, could also be a major factor. I mean, as you mentioned, there have been big, long droughts in the past. There could be long cycles. Why do we think this may be also driven by climate change?
0: Well, you see, for example, the curve is basically an anomaly time. So it's basically the long-term subtracted. It keeps increasing. So it means that the atmosphere is becoming drier in compared to what it was before in a given month of the time of the year in a given region. Whether it's global or it's continental, the tendency is the same. So and then you question why this graph, this curve is moving upwards, the red curve that is there in Africa and Asia. Well, there are two factors. The one is radiation. Radiation comes from the sun, that is not changing much. That is basically the same amount all the time, the same amount of bats per square meter coming in. What is changing is how the atmosphere is reflecting water and how the surfaces are reflecting water and creating albedo. So if imagine you have a white snow, well, it reflects everything. It reflects everything, goes back to the atmosphere. The surface of the Earth is not warm up. But if you have salt and you have dust and any particle, which we have a lot of because of fusion, combustion engines. Now the glaciers, when you see, they are becoming grayish, and the snow, when it's old, become gray. So the albedo, the reflection amount to what comes in to what's out, is lower. It's lower, and then that means that part of the energy of the sun is trapped in the snow. That starts melting. That's the process in Greenland and the glaciers. That's why the glaciers in South America, Himalaya, or Europe are decreasing in size since observation times. I know many of them. I take pictures of them, and I have seen in Switzerland, for example, dramatic changes in the last 100 years from what I have seen. That's one change. The other factor that affects is the increase in temperature. Every degree or every cent of degree that we keep increasing generates more evaporation. Heat needs to do something. Energy always is in perpetual change. Okay, now you have a dry soil over weeks, months, and then suddenly in the middle of the summer comes a thunderstorm and tries to wet up the soil. The soil is already deeply, deeply depleted of water. If it's clayish, becomes even an insulator. So good that when it rains, it's almost hydrophobic. It does not absorb water anymore. Everything that comes flows immediately as a runoff in the surface. You can see this in California and many places, even in Germany nowadays. It is so fast, this thunderstorm, that does not replenish the soil again. And what happened? The demand in the atmosphere was so high that all this water that remains in the surface is in hours again evaporated back to the atmosphere. And many systems, for example, the U.S. Drought Monitor accounts for that. When you see the U.S. Drought Monitor in red, means there is a strong deviation from the mean at that moment in time. We have the same system in Germany in our laboratory, and has become a very instrumental for people to understand what's the water balance. If you continue this over decades of deficits, well, it's like a bank account in which your income and plentish or your purchasing power has diminished and your expenditures increase. What happens? Well, after some time, you end up in negative and you end up in debt. You need a credit card or something to balance. And then you start generating debt. And that's what the Earth is doing. So this loss of tons of gigatons of water is a deficit of decades of lack of water, or even if the water was the same, excess and evaporation. On top of that come the humans, because we start digging, pumping water from the groundwater, or constructing a lot of residential areas in the wrong places, sealing and basically changing land cover, destroying forests here and there. So it's accumulated and effect what you see. So, yeah, that's climate change. You see the effects moving now.
2: Maps included in the paper by CO and his colleagues indicate there's a lot of water being lost in Central Africa, parts of the steppes in Central Asia, a very big area in China, Southeast Russia, the Southern Amazon, the American Southwest, plus the Midwest farming belt. It sounds like these are major crop areas currently feeding the world and forests that we count on for conservation. Am I wrong to think that land losing water like this is a big deal, maybe a civilization changer over the long run?
0: You're right. This is a big deal for me. And this measurement is so important, and we need to keep monitoring, because that's, as I said, it's the tick of what is doing, the Earth is doing. It's a single observation that tells us how is the state of the system. And if this pole motion stabilizes there, that means that the water is not changing. But if it keeps increasing in one direction or in another, it means that the deficits are increasing. And we need to do something to stop that. Otherwise, we end up in a situation in which large pieces of the continents will not become habitable for humans. And, you know, we have ranges in temperature. We are reaching these upper ranges already in India and in some parts of Iran. In summertime, ended up over 60 degrees. We are now at the border of what is possible for humans to live with, without instruments and equipment. Agriculture, you can forget about. There are plenty of papers now on future scenarios for Europe. CIs, for example, has papers saying, keep things going on like that in Europe, going on in the same way as it has been, well, end of the century, will be quite difficult in some locations to grow agriculture in the traditional way. It means that you need to do very expensive methods for getting water and probably ways to isolate from heat for all people will become a quite challenging time, summer time. For us in Germany, which are quite far north, I have noticed in the last 20 years how temperatures have changed. We don't get snow anymore. We used to have snow in winter. Summers are all the time super, super hot. We have reached already 1 year 40 degrees in Germany, never seen before. And every year we break a half degree more. So when we reach 45 degrees in summer in Germany, I can tell you, most people will start buying heat conditioning, and that will make another big amount of energy that's needed for producing this. We are moving to an unknown future. The Europeans on these latitudes have never seen this before. And now we have heat over 40 degrees, never seen before. And at some point, we probably will start needing irrigation in these latitudes in the same way that Spain is. And then the question is, who is going to pay for that? Where is the energy for that? If we are going to use fuels for that, then we are doomed. We end up in who knows what, 4 degrees above the old average. That will be the end. We can afford to reach these degrees. We are already quite close to 2 degrees in difference. We need to stop this in some way. And so if this is a political decision at the end, otherwise I become a bit pessimistic of the long range for the mankind. Of course, some people will have something to do, and there will be no people in the north part of the hemispheres, but the global south will pay the price.
2: I always think it's very strange because people talk about trying to inhabit Mars and did it have water and could we get water again? And here we have several billion humans living on a planet that had lots of water on the land, but now it's losing it to the sea. And this is such an important story. From UFC Helmholtz Center for Environmental Research in Potsdam, we've been speaking with Dr. Luis Samaniego. You can find links to all the science we just talked about in my weekly show blog, published Wednesdays at ecoshock.org. Thank you for spending time with us, Luis.
0: Thank you.
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2: 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How much? Nobody knows. Until now. David Kreutzma is chief scientist at the nonprofit Global Fishing Watch. David has a master's in Earth systems and expertise in the global carbon cycle. He just released the study, Mapping Industrial Vessel Emissions at Sea. From Oakland, California, David Kreutzma, welcome to Radio EcoShock.
6: Thanks for having me.
2: Your new study found industrial vessels emitted 1.3 billion tons of CO2 in 2023. That is about 3% of global fossil fuel emissions. Were you surprised by this figure, and what does it tell us about the maritime sector's contribution to climate change?
6: What's exciting about this work is not just the number, which is 3%, and we've previously known it's about that size. What's exciting about it is our ability to track it at the vessel level by day, by minute, by hour. And so what we're able to do is produce very precise maps of which boats are emitting how much carbon when. The most interesting thing, I think, is how emissions in the ocean have been increasing. And they've been increasing much faster than those on land.
2: Former NASA scientist James Hansen and the Dutch climate watcher Leon Simmons warned us about cooling from ship emissions. They say the International Maritime Organization cuts to ship pollution reduced clouds, and that bumped up our awareness of warming to records in recent years. How does your new study relate to that?
6: Oh, that's a fascinating research about how particulates in exhaust can create clouds, which reflect heat and then cool the planet. The study referenced is that in the past few years, there's been changes to fuel standards, which have reduced particulates coming out of shipping vessels, which in turn reduces the amount of kind of reflection of sunlight, which in turn has heated the planet. That's very different than what we've been looking at. We're just looking here at the carbon dioxide emissions, which are also warming the planet.
2: As you said, maritime emissions grew by 20% between 2016 and 2023. It outpaced global fossil fuel emissions generally. What is driving this rapid growth? It's like a new burst of carbon coming out of the sea.
6: So there's this whole concept of the blue acceleration. What we call it, which is the fact that human industrial activity in the ocean is accelerating and it's growing faster than it is on land, largely because we have yet to fully exploit the ocean economically. And also because trade has been growing more quickly than the global economy. And so human activity in the ocean is, you can almost think of it as playing catch up on land. And that we aren't actually using all the resources there as much as we are on land, or not using the space as much. And now that is changing. And as that changes, that means that the impact is increasing more quickly in the ocean than it is on land.
2: And as we speak, though, the globalized economy is a bit in doubt with American tariffs. Do you think we might see a pause in carbon from ship emissions like at the start of the pandemic?
6: That's a great question. The answer is we now have the power to see that. And we can tell you in a few months or even in a few days how shipping is changing and how emissions have been affected. For instance, we can look at how recent slowdowns in the Suez Canal associated with various conflicts have changed increased emissions, because now ships have to travel around the Horn of Africa. And so, yes, that is something that we are watching with a lot of interest in how that how trade is affected. In the long run, it's hard to see global trade decreasing, though.
2: Ship owners don't generally publish emissions. Some captains don't want to be seen at all. Tell us about the dark fleet and the challenge that posed to figuring out the real climate cost of ships at sea.
6: This is really, really fascinating, because what we've done is track all of the large boats and medium-sized boats that broadcast their positions publicly through with GPS. They have a GPS device on board and they broadcast over radio their locations, largely so that other boats nearby can see them, but this allows them to be tracked. And there's some percentage of boats that don't want to be tracked, and so they turn off their AIS. And we are able to see those boats by using satellite imagery. And so one thing we've done is process thousands of terabytes of satellite imagery to detect boats in the ocean, match them up to this GPS data, and then identify which ones are not broadcasting. We often call these the dark fleet because they are dark to our public mapping systems. And what we see on that is a certain number of cargo and tanker vessels which operate with their AIS off sometimes it's for, you know, technological regions, such as the reception of their, how they're broadcasting their GPS messages. But a lot of times it's because they just are turning it off. And also we see lots of smaller vessels that don't even have this public information, don't even have these devices for broadcasting. And we can look at how big those vessels are, and we can use that information to estimate how much emissions were missing from the AIS fleet and what is the scale of the dark fleet. You know, this is a study that is evolving, I should say. What we've shared are preliminary results, and we're working towards a more formal analysis. It's probably between 10 and 30% of the total emissions are from this dark fleet. But what's very interesting is that the dark fleet is actually decreasing over time. And that's largely because more boats are getting tracking technology, and the ability to track them has increased. And so if you look just at the boats broadcasting, it would look like emissions are increasing more quickly than they are. And part of that is because more boats are getting AIS, which is the device that broadcasts GPS. And so you have to combine this time series of images of boats in the water with this GPS data to figure out what is the true change in human activity in the ocean. And what you see is it's still going up dramatically, but you only get that answer by this huge data fusion problem and many petabytes, which is thousands of terabytes of data.
2: As I understand it, you sort of set a lower limit of 50 foot in length approximately for a ship to show up in your study. There are a lot of smaller vessels out there. Are their emissions significant, and will you try and figure them out as well?
6: That's a great question. The answer is yes and yes. You know, they're probably under 10% of total emissions. You know, the really big boats, like those tankers, just use so much more fuel than smaller boats. But still, those small ones matter. And one thing we're doing over the next year is we are using higher resolution imagery that we have obtained from the company Planet to see images of smaller boats and estimate what is the total number of vessels on the water at any given moment of all sizes.
2: Are there specific policies like carbon pricing or sustainable fisheries management that you believe could have the most impact if we want to reduce this burst of carbon coming out of ships?
6: There's lots of policies that can work. In the long run, we need better technologies. And I know some shipping companies are working on this, looking for fuels that will not create carbon dioxide added to the atmosphere. It's very challenging, but there's some shipping companies that have made pledges to do so. Europe has a tax on carbon now, and that affects the shipping industry. And we have some researchers that are now looking to see at how that actually affects shipping routes. And is it reducing emissions? Is it affecting what's happening? We can see those changes happening.
2: It seems to me that historically we would look for busy shipping in the Atlantic, but now for sure it's between China and North America, but also all around Asia. Those economies are booming. Are you seeing an increase in shipping and therefore emissions in Southeast Asia, for example?
6: The majority of the increase over the last few years has been in waters around Asia. So, you know, it's increased globally. Everywhere has increased almost in terms of the number of emissions in the last 7 years. But it is by far the most in Southeast and East Asia.
2: Is your organization looking into what I would call the broader industrialization of the ocean?
6: That is, I think, the most interesting part of this blue acceleration. And if you think about what happened on land, the biggest human impact thousands and thousands of years ago was hunting. And then we took up farming and then the industrial activity, and now hunting is a small fraction of what human impact on land is. In the ocean, fishing is essentially hunting at scale. For most of human history, that has been the biggest way humans have impacted the ocean. And what we're seeing now, though, is that globally, fishing activity is either constant or even declining. Like the number of fishing boats in the world is actually going down partially because we just have too many fishing boats and we don't need that many to catch the fish. But everything else is increasing. And so we're switching from a world in which fishing is the dominant impact on the ocean to everything else mattering more and more. We see this in terms of energy development. We see this in terms of offshore aquaculture. We see this in terms of shipping. A very good example of that is that the biggest risk to whales is no longer whaling. It is collisions with shipping vessels. So what we're trying to do at Global Fishing Watch is map out all of that human activity in the ocean and provide a map, provide the data so that we can actually manage this last frontier effectively.
2: What is Global Fishing Watch, and why should people care what's going on in that scene?
6: So Global Fishing Watch, we are an international nonprofit We have about 100 staff in 24 countries spread out very widely, working across the entire globe. And our commitment is increasing transparency of human activity in the ocean. As our name suggests, we originally focused on fishing, and we focused on fishing because that was the area in the ocean with the least transparency. But now we are actually working on all vessel activity in the ocean. And our expertise is on tracking vessels and human objects in the ocean, mapping that out and making that information available. I lead the research team and we do science. We partner with academic institutions around the world to help do that. We also have a policy team that works with governments to help them improve the transparency and management of their waters. And if you go to our website at globalfishingwatch.org, you'll see a really fantastic interactive map that allows you to see any one of these vessels I've been talking about and their tracks and their activities.
2: It's amazing what you've been able to do to track almost all the ships in the sea. I never thought that we'd be able to do it. Does it surprise you?
6: It doesn't really surprise me given where technology is, but it is really amazing to look back at the difference between what we can do now and a decade ago. And a decade ago, you could not make a map of human activity in the ocean, right? You tried to show where the boats is a big question mark on the map. And now we have these high-resolution maps of what's happening, and even those are incomplete. What's still amazing to me is how much more we still have to do compared to what we have on land. Like, if you go to Google Maps and you zoom into the coastline, you'll see really high-resolution maps of every road. And you can see almost every road in the world at your fingertips there on an internet connection. As soon as you pan over a little bit into the ocean, it becomes pixelated nothingness, right? And there is no public map, really, except for what we're generating. And so to me, it's really about catching up this last frontier, the ocean, to the modern age.
2: From Global Fishing Watch in California, we've been speaking with David Kreutzma. You can find a link to his new study, and it's free to read, easy to read at globalfishingwatch.org. David, thank you for shining a light where we have not been able to see, and thanks for talking with us today.
6: Thanks so much for having me.
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2: We live through new times of countries battling each other with economic hammers. People are divided. There are protests in the streets in many parts of the world. It is a time of conflict, and it turns out even that can further damage our climate. We go straight to a short interview with our third guest. Then I will return with a few words on what it all means. Climate change may trigger wars, but the opposite is true, and nobody is talking about it. Conflict drives more climate change. The grand plans to avert climate disaster assume the economy and geopolitics of the present continue, uninterrupted. None of that can be taken for granted now. A new study finds military activities amount to approximately 5.5% of global emissions, and that is all off the books. Even without weapons, global conflict could sink hopes of reducing emissions to survivable levels. A new study finds conflict damages climate action in at least 7 ways. The title of the paper is "Geopolitical Conflict Impedes Climate Change Mitigation." Anyone can read it, and you should. We reached co-author Manfred Lenzen at the University of Sydney. He has a PhD in physics. He is a professor of sustainability research with over 400 publications and many awards. From Sydney, Australia, Manfred Lenzen, welcome to Radio EcoShock.
7: Thanks for having me.
2: So to get this talk going, could you talk to us about the climate impacts of the Russia-Ukraine war?
7: As with any war, you have lots of military vehicles being used, whether it's ships or planes or tanks. And of course, they emit CO2, and that adds to global greenhouse gas emissions. In our study, we collected evidence. It's basically a review of the literature. And because we wanted to get a complete picture of what those different direct, indirect impacts of conflicts were, and there's one study from the Conflict and Environment Observatory, and they estimated that military emissions amount to about 5% of global emissions. Now, this is not just war, but this is now regular maneuvers and everything, you know. also building, used in military buildings and everything. This is total emissions for military sites. There are other studies that put this value at about 1%, as that come primarily from aircraft and from naval operations. There's other pathways through which conflict contributes to climate change indirectly, not just direct military emissions.
2: Yes, but it was refreshing to finally find military emissions in your report. Quote, for instance, a B-2 stealth bomber emits around 1 ton of CO2 per 45 kilometers of flight, while a destroyer ship emits about 9 tons of carbon dioxide per hour. Should every national force then have a plan to reduce greenhouse gas emissions?
7: First of all, let me point out that figures are not our measurements. All studies are, there's a literature study, and if you read it, you can actually look up.
2: Have governments and the Intergovernmental Panel on Climate Change included military emissions in their carbon budgets and their projections of what we need to do for the future?
7: There is no particular item in greenhouse gas inventories. It could be included in other sources, like, for example, land-based travel, but I'm not sure. We didn't go into that. I mean, you can see that the sources that we have for emissions from conflict, they come from different sources and not from UCC inventories. But, you know, just to point out, there are other sources than direct military emissions. You know, if you look at, for example, asset destruction, if a war destroys infrastructure, it all has to be rebuilt. And these are quite substantial amount of emissions that come from rebuilding the infrastructure, which otherwise would have lasted a long time.
2: As you say, your study goes beyond military into things like diplomatic and trade breakdowns. How do you define conflict?
7: Well, conflict is defined in a broader sense and not just a sort of, you know, armed conflict, also non-armed conflict. For example, if nations disagree about diplomatic issues, political issues, they may stop cooperating on issues related to climate change. And that can lead to missed opportunities for reducing greenhouse gas emissions. That's an indirect effect of conflict on climate change.
2: The climate crisis has almost disappeared from mainstream American media, with Donald Trump soaking up all the media oxygen. Meanwhile, weather's pretty wild in the U.S., but your team found, quote, between November 2021 and March 2022, the daily mentions of climate change in Russian media fell from 1,400 to less than 300. Could you talk to us about the problems of climate and media diversion?
7: Of course, if there's a conflict, it attracts big attention. But there's also other things that take attention away from climate change, for example, cost of living, or let's say housing crisis or elections, things like that. They all divert attention away and from climate change, and combined with the fatigue of hearing news about disasters, that can lead to just people turning off. And that's a reaction that you see often, where people are busy in their lives. They have to make ends meet, they need to hold their jobs, and they find themselves often too busy to engage in those really, really and increasingly difficult issues such as climate change, and then engage in advocacy. It becomes a burden after a while, and then we see that those attention are shifting to, for example, cost of living.
2: What if wrong-headed politicians wreck things and the world goes into a long depression? Maybe that disruption and lack of consumer buying and could actually help reduce climate change. What do you think?
7: Yeah, of course, the people who look into those different future scenarios, like forced emissions decline through things that you just mentioned. I mean, one example, you know, we have already experienced, and that was the COVID pandemic, where emissions dropped about 5%, or earlier than that, the GFC, where emissions dropped also by a few percentage points. And we know that this happens, yes. Of course, this is not something that anyone would consciously aim for, but it's not to be discarded, you know, that this.
2: Does your study mean that the scenarios produced by the Intergovernmental Panel on Climate Change, as dire as they are, may still be too optimistic?
7: There are studies in the literature that say, well, the scenarios that are published right now, that they are a little bit light on human behavior, and that, you know, those components need to be integrated into the assessment models that are used to come up with these scenarios. There are research teams around the world who are working on this, who are developing socially and behaviorally, psychologically rich integrated assessment models. But my feeling at the moment is that there's activity in that area, but it's still emerging. But, you know, the seventh assessment report is coming up, and I hope to see more sort of behaviorally rich assessments in there. But there are some studies already where that indicate that it would make a difference when you include behavior into scenarios.
2: And you and your colleagues raised the prospect of a vicious circle when it comes to climate and conflict. Could you describe how that might work?
7: What we alluded to, of course, there's no evidence for this because, as I said, it's all just an emerging field. If you accept, and even this is debated, a climate change causes conflict, for example, through resource shortages, like water shortages and migration and all this, and then combine this with a new finding that conflict can also negatively affect mitigation initiatives, mitigation actions, then indeed it's possible that you can have a vicious cycle where climate change leads to conflict, which in turn then leads to further reduction of mitigation, of mitigating emissions. And, you know, this is certainly not something that we would want. But as I said, it's still being, even the climate causing conflict link is still being debated, as we outline in our. What we allude to in this vicious cycle is that there could potentially be a negative tipping point but there's also people who've done research into social tipping points that are positive, and that goes something like this, that you have increasingly severe weather impacts, and that people then become more aware and they engage more in actions that reduce greenhouse gas emissions in their lives. They put more pressure on politicians, and also politicians are more ready to embrace deep reductions and so on and so on. So it's a virtuous cycle with positive social tipping points. There's not much work done in this area, and there needs to be much more work done.
2: Manfred, I want to thank you for spending time with our listeners.
7: Thanks, Alex.
2: I'm Alex Smith for Radio EcoShock. Way back in 2010, I covered how militaries and wars add big-time emissions to push warming. That was with Canadian military analyst Gwyn Dyer. But this new paper called Geopolitical Conflict Impedes Climate Change Mitigation is different. Yes, we must count all those emissions from the armies and navies and air force all over the planet. They are major polluters. That endangers the present and the future, you know that. But even the stress that you and I feel today can slow action that we need to save ourselves and our descendants. Alliances are breaking down into diplomatic stalemates. There are pointless trade wars. Global organizations and agreements are tanking. But we need those human connections to deal with a global threat of our own making, to stave off the worst of climate change. To be honest, my short time with Manfred Lenzen didn't fully capture this key new understanding. There is a barrier we did not see, not in physics, but in human social knowledge. Some scientific papers are difficult to read, or they're hidden behind paywalls. This one is meant for all of us, and it is free. You can search for the title, or just use the link that I provide in my show blog at ecoshock.org. I will try to add some more explanation in that blog, too, about the vicious feedback cycle of conflict and warming. So, boys and girls, here we are at the precipice of something. Our world is wobbling. You need time to breathe, to exercise, to love one another. You also need time to feed your brain, way beyond the tidal wave of today's scary news. I hope you will tune in again next week, as we report from that outer world, from reality where the big game goes on. I'm Alex. Thank you for listening and caring, no matter what.

0: 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Let's misbehave.
1: 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He's so contagious.
0: Let's be our babies. Let's misbehave.
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4: 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That's written as one word. 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